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2: 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It appears by its own numbers, the U.S. government seems insolvent. It's reported that the Treasury shows about $6 trillion in assets and over $47 trillion in liabilities. 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
1: 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We bid adieu to Brad Evans, and that means we've got two

0: We'll chat with my guy, Anthony Gallo. We'll talk a little Knicks, talk some Mets. He's a Broncos fan. We'll talk NBA playoffs. We'll get to a lot of stuff with Gallo. So I'm very excited for that coming up next. I'm Pat Boyle. This is BetMGM Tonight right here on Westwood One Sports.
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13: 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Every Friday afternoon, I'm on Flames Talk with Pat Steinberg for a full hour. I'm not here to tell you what you want to hear. I'm here to tell you

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0: prioritize these two. I mean, love the weekend.
1: The second one is way
0: I love that halftime show. Okay, the second one's hotter, but
1: Red Hot Chili Peppers, there's two different Americas. If you ain't grow up listening to that kind of music, you're not going to know who they are.
0: Sure. But Bruno, this kind of explains when BDOT was at the Bruno Mars concert rather than on the
2: show. I was throwing so much shade. Yes.
0: It's amazing. I don't know. I don't think it's warranted, all this shade towards Bruno.
2: The Weeknd's got aura.
0: Bruno's one of the more... Who?
2: The Weeknd's got aura. His name is The Weeknd, bro.
0: The Weeknd doesn't have nearly as good of a track list as Bruno does. If they did a Versus, I think Bruno Mars... It'd be a funny-ass Versus. The vibe of it would be different.
2: Honestly,
0: I don't know. That actually might be better than I think. I like both of them.
2: Can I tell you who I choose? Honestly,
0: why did you do this?
2: I don't even think I like The Weeknd as much as I thought I do. I confuse him with Miguel all the time. It's so.
0: That's another crazy thing.
2: I was confusing him with Miguel because I like the How Many Drinks remix.
0: With Kendrick Lamar getting a halftime show.
2: How Many Drinks is an amazing song. Can we come back with How Many Drinks at some point? It's an amazing song.
0: No,
2: that's why
0: it's Red Hot Chili Peppers for the next hour straight. That's what it is.
2: That's what it is.
0: And also, all four of the top NBA draft prospects spoke at the Combine in Chicago earlier. You'll hear from them. We'll react to what they had to say. And yes, Red Hot Chili Peppers. And who knows, maybe some more crazy Linnell music tech.
2: Well, some hoobah
0: stuff. Next on Westwood One Sports Night.
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0: recap on all of last night's highlights, lowlights. 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

0: I feel like going to him.
1: You're not asking him lets me know that you know he has something in the tank.
2: I mean,
0: I view him like I'm going to the pitcher in the eighth, and the guy wants to finish the game. So if I ask if he's feeling all right, regardless if he's feeling all right, he's gonna say, coach, put me out there. I'm going to be out there in the night. I'm feeling amazing.
1: Well, you guys just have such drastic music tastes. I mean, one person's favorite artist is Drake, Future, and Gunna, and the other one is Coldplay and the Avett Brothers.
0: And the Killers.
1: Literally any take that you two give to one another is going to sound like a scalding hot take to the other.
0: See, but I know all these people he's talking about, though. I know the music, at least. If I asked him to name a killer song, I don't know.
2: Here's the thing. Here's the thing, Josh. You don't know you're familiar with. That's how I would put it. You don't know Gunna. You don't know Jeffrey Lamar Williams. You know what I'm saying? Who was I just referring to? Jeffrey Lamar Williams.
0: I have no idea.
2: Young Thug.
1: Exactly. Jeez, come on. Young Thug, Jeffrey, made an album in a dress.
0: I know who Young Thug is, and I know some songs.
2: You're familiar with him. You don't know, like, I have some deep cut. You don't know about Milk Marie, okay? You don't.
0: Like,
1: that sounds like I don't have a Milk Marie bag. I'm sorry. I'm on Josh's side with that one. I don't know nothing about Milk Marie.
2: You don't know about Milk Marie. You don't know about Wood. You know what I'm saying? W-O-O-D-W-O-U-L-D. Wood is what the song is called.
0: I know.
2: You're familiar with them. That's my point. You don't know them. I'm familiar with John Fanta. I don't know John Fanta. You know what I'm saying? Shout out to
0: John. What's John Fanta have to do with this?
2: I'm just trying to give you an analogy. I'm familiar. Like, if I'm being real, like, love our brethren here at Westwood One Sports. I'm familiar with Black and Abdallah. I don't know Black and Abdallah.
0: Do you know the groups that Denton just said, though?
2: To the Avett Brothers?
0: The Killers.
2: So when I did my Commander's Pop quiz out of Commander's Training Camp, their long snapper said that was, if he could listen to one music song pregame, one artist pregame for the rest of his career, he chose the Avett Brothers.
0: Wow! O-linemen love the Avett Brothers. Jordan Gross, the same way.
1: there are checklists for offensive linemen and long snappers, and that is
0: certain age, if you were an offensive lineman in the 90s, odds are you love Metallica. If you are a hockey player that's 30 or up, odds are you love Nickelback.
2: Why did you say it that way? What, Nickelback?
0: Yeah.
2: I don't know. I'm on Limp Bizkit, though.
0: Linnell's music takes are next.
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0: There's no way. I mean, okay, we lost in Montreal the other night, but the city is on fire, guys. Just watch the warm-up, and when they light the torch at the beginning of the game, you guys would understand that is one hell of a show. They bring out all their former captains and their Hall of Famers, and it's, you know what, give us a break. It's 32 years that we haven't been in, and everybody should be pulling for us. We're the only, Canadian city left.
1: We're the underdogs, baby.
2: I might try to take Linnell to an Eastern Conference Finals game in Raleigh.
0: Linnell knows the hockey guys are good with the beautiful women up in Montreal.
1: Yes, sir.
0: We gotta bring Linnell up here. We gotta bring Linnell, that handsome guy, up here and have some fun up Montreal.
1: Come on, baby. I'm down for a good time, Tony.
2: All right.
0: Come on, man.
2: Go Habs. My man. Go Canadians. There goes Tony.
1: Shout out to Tony, man.
2: Tony's trouble.
1: I'll tell you what, on a serious note, Tony is trouble. Every time Tony calls in, Tony is geeked up, overly excited. I rock with Tony. That's my man.
2: I hope Tony comes down to the Eastern Conference Finals when Montreal wins the next two.
1: On your dime?
2: No. But maybe I'll buy him a beer skate.
1: I would at least pretend like I was going to pay for you. And then off air, I would have told you, brother.
2: I could buy him a beer skate. Maybe do that.
1: Buy him a beer skate.
2: Figure that out. Yeah, get yourself one. Did you have anything else on Weird But True?
1: No, because you guys no-sold me on Ray J being a mogul. So that was pointed at you, Oliver Popular. You no-sold me on Ray J being a pop mogul.
2: Is Ray J a pop mogul?
1: Hold on. I thought we sent him wherever the Pistons and the Cavs are going. After he told me I look like Jeff Ross, we don't need to hear from D-Day today. The rest of the night. Damn.
3: He is a mogul, though. He has his hands on a bunch of different things.
1: That's why he's my advocate, my wise man, my counsel.
2: Believe it or not.
1: He agreed with me.
2: Today has been a substantive news day in the NFL. Mm-hmm. Quite a bit has happened. And we need to talk about it. Next.
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6: Ring the bell. Last call for phone calls. 310-840-4910. Tell Linnell why he's wrong about the Buffalo Sabres winning Game 5 against the Montreal Canadiens later tonight. He's passionate about it. He's pro-Canada when it comes to Drake, but anti-Canada when it comes to the Montreal Canadiens. Sounds like hypocrisy to me. 310-840-4910. Linnell,
7: yes, sir.
6: Big day of NFL headlines. The NFL schedule continues to leak. Make sure you're listening 8 to 10 p.m. for the schedule being announced in its entirety with a Westwood One specialty show that's going to feature Seahawks Super Bowl champion Leonard Williams among the guests joining us. Scott Graham, Mike Golick, going to be hosting it. It'll be fun from 8 to 10 p.m. Kevin Harlan will join us on Westwood One Sports Night soon after the fact. But between the NFL schedule and the Devon Achane news and the Malik Nabers news, What do you look at as saying is the most significant headline to you?
7: Honestly, dog, it's going to go back to me laying on the medical table of one Dr. James Weiss, MD. The going back in for the scar tissue breakup and removal is a really big deal for the New York Giants, man. I keep going back to, and maybe I'm coloring the picture wrong, it feels like everybody's got them atop of their, you know, quote, had the best offseason list. When you talk about bringing in Coach Harbaugh, you talk about, you know, revamping the defense in the secondary, bringing in Greg Newsom. You talk about drafting Maui Noah. They had a good draft. They did. My big question for New York, because to me, going in on Malik Nabers and having to remove scar tissue, I think that provides a significant, you know, setback to his recovery, return to play timetable. I'm thinking 2 to 4 weeks potentially added on to whenever he was expected to come back, because you don't just go under the knife, break up scar tissue, and then start jumping rope the next day. It's not how that works. You look at their pass catching options, Josh, outside of Malik Nabers, it totally changes the complexion of the offense. We're relying on Malachi Fields. We're relying on oft-injured Darnell Mooney. Darius Slayton, the most overrated number two in football. Like,
6: that's why I push back on the Giants having a great draft. I don't know about Arvell Reese. I don't love him at five. I would have loved for them to draft a receiver, maybe Jordan Tyson in that spot. And waiting until your fourth pick in round three to address that position when you know that at best your Malik Nabers is coming off an injury and you don't really have a good number two option. Didn't love it. Not a big fan of it. I was fine with Maui Noah, but that's as far as I'll go. But that being the 10th pick, and you gave up Dexter Lawrence to make that pick,

0: Tech, Josh Graham. Oliver, what does that guy want to say? He made you smile. What did that guy say on the phones? Okay. There's a certain somebody that I'm itching. I want him to call in. There's a certain somebody out there. I want him to call. I'm begging him to call.
1: The start of the NHL playoffs, I said it would be like Stanley Cup final or bust for the Carolina Hurricanes and the Colorado Avalanche. The Hurricanes became the first team in the 40-year history of this format to win their first two best-of-seven series in sweeps. They're 8-0. The Colorado Avalanche beat Minnesota tonight to win that series in five. They swept the first series. So you have maybe a collision course unlike anything we've ever seen in hockey. There hadn't been the top seeds in both conferences meet in a Stanley Cup final in 25 years, 2001. There are upsets in that sport like crazy. Colorado is 8-1 in these playoffs. The Canes are 8-0. And you might have an epic, epic collision course in the Stanley Cup final. So how did Colorado win tonight? They were down 3-1 in this game and came back? That's insane. Just figured I'd pass
0: did
1: that
0: you,
1: piece along.
0: Dude, the thing that got me, did you see the line shift at the end of the third? End of the second. What a decision.
1: They tied it up with a $1.20 to go. Heartbreak.
0: But what did you think about the line change, though?
1: I don't know what you're talking about. Like, are we talking about, like, a line change in hockey or the point
0: yeah,
1: spread?
0: Yeah, like, yes, line? We're talking about, yes, the hockey. What did you think about the line change and the shift that he decided
1: that's
0: to go
1: as
0: with?
1: Good
0: if it wasn't for that shift, they probably don't win.
1: That's a great analysis. Nothing to add.
0: You're such a jerk, bro. I can't stand you, Josh. Like,
1: what do we have?
0: No, the goalie was on his head, though, tonight, bro. It was one of those nights where, I mean, all types of twine was tickled.
1: Kale McCarr hit the winner.
0: Well, yeah, he tickled the twine, lit the lamp.
1: 4-3, Colorado wins tonight. 8-1, Colorado. 8-0, Carolina Hurricanes. I think I'm going to be joined by a Carolina Hurricanes player this weekend. See who that is later in the week.
0: That line
1: what do we have and put it to bed?
2: I stumbled across a story that is bad because a guy went to jail, but I'll tell you why it's somewhat nostalgic next.
0: Oh, no.
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0: Will. See, Dead Fire. Yeah, we're
1: Will, and then we went to go see Oppenheimer.
0: Wait, you didn't answer that clearly. Say it with your chest. Will. Who you went to see the movie with first?
1: Will Dalton. It happened.
0: Will? Yeah. That's how you lose your nickname,
1: pal. From that movie, I sang karaoke, I'm Just Ken, which was the best song from that movie, and burned the house down.
0: You know what I need to do?
1: Whoa!
0: I need to get someone's like HBO Max login so I can watch Euphoria. It's the closest thing I'll get to a Barbie movie is Sydney Sweeney's and her Barbies.
1: What?
0: Her Barbies. I said Barbies.
2: She's basically a porn star at this point.
0: Dog, she's like, I think she's like pretending to be on OnlyFans and Euphoria. I got to get it. I got to get HBO Max, dude. Listeners out there, tweet me with your emails. So I can sign up for a free subscription.
1: Drake Toll, do you have an HBO login? What up? This has been Westwood
0: One. Does Addy have one?
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0: let's call it September to February. I don't need to go to the movie theaters. But of course, I want to see something. So I was actually checking yesterday, and there was nothing that was appealing to me. So I cannot wait. I'm guessing this is a review of Mortal Kombat 2.
1: Well, speaking of Oscars.
2: What a guess.
1: Adnan, speaking of Oscars, I'm glad you teed that up for me. So Mortal Kombat 2, yes, you are correct. This is where we are headed. It's a more so nostalgia. It was a video game of my childhood. I watched number one, unimpressed, but still, whatever. It's mindless gore and fun. Now, I had a very low expectation walking into Mortal Kombat 2. And they said, you know, I tried not to read any reviews. I tried not to do any of that. I stayed away and just kept the bar really low. I walked in to the theater, and as the movie was about to start, there was a baby in the theater to watch this movie. Oh. There was a, which was a real good, with his or her dad. There was just the two of them. So obviously mom wasn't involved in this. And as you carry on, there's a seven-year-old child and a young kid. And it's like, yeah, there's these dads that played the video game. I was one of them. I would put a quarter into the machine to be Scorpion to get smoked by everybody. As I'm walking into this movie, like, it was just gore like you expected. But it didn't really blow my socks off. And I don't sure what I was thinking. But there's a lot of hype around it, but you're not going to watch it, are you?
0: No, no chance. It's funny. I was looking. I said, Michael is an option, but I said, I cannot watch a movie in which they don't address the elephant in the room. I mean, this guy was allegedly a pedophile. I'm like, oh, we're going to stop the movie in 1988 and just call it a day. So apparently it's a big concert film. And I'm like, yeah, I'm going to pass on that. Like, imagine seeing a film which is half told. So that's no. And then Mortal Kombat 2, I'll be honest, Pat, if it was one of those that I'm like, hey, it's so bad, it's so good, or maybe the action was so well done, I'd see it. But honestly, I can't imagine a universe in which I see it. So go ahead and spoil it.
1: Well, it's what you expect. People die right off the bat. It's gory. It's smashful. They tried to do a storyline to it where you kind of have hope, like, hey, there's some thought behind this. But it's a video game, and all you do is kill people, right? So that's essentially what it was. They tried to tug on your heartstrings a tad by taking out the leader. And then at the end, they're like, we're going to go back and save all the people that were lost. Anybody, I think, could have written that script. It wasn't I got my money's worth because I knew exactly what I was going in for. But I wouldn't go back and watch it again. That's my review.
0: Yeah, I was about to say, if it's just a good time waster, and as you said, you get a bunch of carnage, you don't have to think too much. I'm like, I'm not opposed to that. But how much are movies costing in Calgary now? I mean, here in Jersey, it's like $15 to go to the movies. It's nuts.
1: Yeah, well, it cost me $53 for two people to go to the movie.
0: Oof.
1: Yeah.
0: I mean, for 20, I mean, that's, listen, I get it. Like, you look at the price, everything has gone up with inflation and stuff, but I just, plus the popcorn and the snacks. I mean, what good is going to the movies in Calgary if you can't have some milk duds?
1: Oh, man, milk duds. And when the butter leaks through the bag and stains your jeans with butter and oil as you leave, you look like a weirdo. It's a great call.
3: See, again, that's why I build a napkin base.
1: Yeah.
3: And I lean the popcorn bag on my leg after my napkin base.
2: And where are you on Carl Urban?
0: Carl Urban. I don't have a strong take on Carl Urban. Why?
2: Just because he was the lead in Mortal Kombat 2.
3: I've never heard of Carl Urban.
0: Yeah, I know he's a New Zealand actor, and I don't know much. It was in Xena, I know that. Aside from that, I couldn't tell you much. Maybe Lord of the Rings he was in. He's one of these like handsome guys, but I just, when I see him, I just want to have the headline Urban Legend. Like, I just wish he didn't actually exist. I wish he was like, you know, he was like a fictional character.

0: Exactly. And yeah. the character is essentially written where he just gets to walk around and drop a bunch of expletives that we don't think are appropriate in this country, but back home are really appropriate. So, yeah, I liked it. And like you said, the Lord of the Rings role. Sure. Yeah. Cool.
1: I can tell you his second son was named Indy because him and his partner loved the Indiana Jones franchise. That's what I can tell you about Carl Urban.
2: Okay. Wow. All right. That's very interesting. We talked about it earlier. Shan, I know you've given him a lot of movie recommendations, but those recommendations are movies that, you know, transcend time, that were really like just even now when you watch, they even have more of an effect. But we kind of like the mindless 80s, 90s action movies you want Shan to watch. But there's a movie that I think we can all agree is fantastic. Shan's never seen Gladiator because Brent Cron was referencing Gladiator early on. That's definitely, if you're a dude, it's on the must-see list.
3: Sportsnet 960, The Fan. Sportsnet 960, The Fan.

0: a different number for, it's a different shot for sure. But, you know, when I only see it for a tenth of the game, it becomes less of an importance to me. I'm with you in the sense that, like, it's not a bad thing. Like, Adam Klapka being on this team is a win for this team and then winning for the development. It's just what's next.
1: Yeah. Well, right? And eventually when you do become what you are, and I think at the age of 25,
0: everyone has a ceiling.
1: And I think right around now, kind of that, I think 24 to 27 is when you kind of go from developing to you are what you are in this league. Like, very rarely do guys over, and there are examples, right? Like Geeky in Boston and some other, like there are examples of guys who bloom a little bit later. But I mean, you know, it's the conversation, like right now, it's why it's such a critical time, right, for Morgan Frost right now, because Morgan Frost is 26. He's right on that threshold of, is there more here or you are what you are? Are you in is what it is territory, or can you flirt with being kind of like a top end offensive center or a guy who can kind of be that tweener between a number two and a number one center? Like, what are you in Morgan Frost? And Adam Klapka's 25, so we're not talking about a guy that's really young anymore. And so he'll be 26 in September. So, like, this is the time where it's like, okay, if you're going to show that there is a higher ceiling, now's the time to do so. And if you don't, that's okay. It's just then all of a sudden you put yourself into a spot where you're a little bit more replaceable. And to your point, when you end up being a group with a glut of wingers and a lot of guys who are kind of in that bottom nine conversation, you know, it makes it so that your grip on a job isn't always going to be as firm the older you get and the more the organization develops. So it's an interesting spot for him. But we're talking about a guy who just came off his first NHL season, full NHL season, 18 points in 79 games. He's at $1.25 million with two years left on his deal. And I have
0: one year left
1: on his deal. Sorry. Because he signed it. You had him on the show last year after he signed the 2 year deal. So yeah, 1.25 for one more year, and then you see what you got from there. He is still restricted with arbitration rights at the end of the contract, and I think the fact that maybe he's leaning more into the physical side and really working on the fighting part of it and the stuff that maybe the Flames have a real void in, that could be the thing that keeps him in the NHL and keeps him playing in the Flames organization for a longer time than other guys might in his situation.
0: Well, the one thing I would say too for Adam Klapka is, you know, we don't really know what the future of a guy like Ryan Lomberg is.
1: Or even Martin Pospisil. I know Pospisil's under contract, but, you know, I don't think he is going to the Worlds with Slovakia, but I don't even think that his spot is fully guaranteed as we move forward here.
0: So, you know, talk about what both of those guys do, get under the skin of the opponent, play a physical game, be willing to step up for your teammates if and when that's necessary. I'm not saying an enforcer, because I don't think that exists anymore, but being willing to drop the gloves if your teammates need you to do that. No reason Adam Klapka couldn't fill that role.
1: Yep. And if he, I did like, I think it was Danny Austin who asked him the question, like, okay, what do you need to do to take that next step? He's, I really got to work on my fighting, because it's not something he excels at, because he's only really been doing it for 2 or 3 years. He came over to North America having not really done that, because it's not a big part of European hockey. Comes over here where you're 6'1,000 and like, we're talking about a 6'8", 235-pound man. He is an extremely imposing person. And so when you're that big, you're expected to kind of throw your weight around. And he's really had to lean himself into that, because it was never really a part of his game before. And so, and the more that you understand that, and the more you work around that, and the more that you build on those types of things, the more of a role you're going to forge for yourself. So I do wonder the fighting part of it, how it might evolve here in the next year or two, because if he can get the right lessons and he can become a little bit more effective at that part of it, you know, it's just that again, that little edge that he'll have that, you know, other guys on the team don't necessarily have.
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0: I did it in the I tried to mimic the cadence, Josh Graham.
1: See,
0: but it's on the Madden soundtrack, like I thought.
1: D-Dak, what is a hotter take? Him or just what's more noteworthy? He doesn't know who the Red Hot Chili Peppers are, or that The Weeknd does not hold, or Bruno Mars doesn't hold The Weeknd's jockstrap. I don't know what to do with either of these
0: things.
1: I don't know how to
0: fan.
1: Prioritize these two. I mean, love The Weeknd.
2: The second one is way
1: hotter. I love that halftime show. Okay, the second one's, it's hotter, but
2: Red Hot Chili Peppers, there's two different Americas. If you ain't grow up listening to that kind of music, you're not going to know who they are.
1: Sure. But Bruno, this kind of explains when B-Dot was at the Bruno Mars concert rather than on
0: why
1: the show.
0: I was throwing so much shade. Yes.
1: It's amazing. I don't know. I don't think it's warranted all this shade towards Bruno.
0: The Weeknd's got aura.
1: Bruno's one of the more. Who?
0: The Weeknd's got aura. His name is The Weeknd, bro.
1: The Weeknd doesn't have nearly as good of a track list as Bruno does. If they did a Versus, I think Bruno Mars would be a funny ass Versus. The vibe of it would be different.
0: Honestly,
1: I don't know. That actually might be better than I think. I like both of them.
0: Can
1: Why
0: I tell
1: you
0: who I
1: choose?
0: Honestly,
1: why
0: don't
1: did
0: even
1: you do
0: think,
1: this?
0: I don't even think I like The Weeknd as much as I thought I do. I confuse him with Miguel all the time. It's so.
1: That's another crazy thing.
0: I was confusing it with Miguel because I like the How Many Drinks remix
1: with
0: Kendrick
1: Miguel
0: Lamar.
1: Getting a halftime
0: how many,
1: show.
0: How Many Drinks is an amazing song. Can we come back with How Many Drinks at some point? It's an amazing song.
1: No,
0: that's why
1: it's Red Hot Chili Peppers for the next hour straight. That's what it is.
0: That's what it is.
1: And also, all four of the top NBA draft prospects spoke at the Combine in Chicago earlier. You'll hear from them. We'll react to what they had to say. And yes, Red Hot Chili Peppers. And who knows, maybe some more crazy Linnell music tech.
0: Well, some hoobastank.
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0: in this room who probably hasn't seen Gladiator.
1: Why you gotta do this to me, man?
0: I'm just saying, you haven't.
2: Have you seen it?
1: No.
3: Oh, dude, man, that's like homework tonight.
0: It's a dude's movie.
4: Yeah, you know what? You'll walk away. You'll be about 10 feet taller.
3: I've been hoping for that.
4: It's not like Fast and Furious where you're going to drive your car really fast. This one will actually make you feel like a big, strong man.
3: It's like pretty sweet.
0: What about the part where he's about to go in the face off against all those lions, which seems like a big task? And the guy in front of him just pees himself, and he just looks at it and goes, no.
4: I got this.
3: I ain't doing that.
0: You got to man up a little bit. But Adam Klapka. Wait, can you give the names of some of the guys who are on the team instead of Adam Klapka, please, to Mr. Brent Cronshan?
1: Yeah, let me find these. By the way, my recent Google search is...
5: He's not doing that to me.
1: ...is Adam Klapka Czechia scandal. Nothing came up. So we have Andrei Baraniek, Yaroslav Chemlar. Actually, he's okay.
3: Chemlar.
1: Michael Kovarczyk. You've got Jan Madiat. Matias Milovsky. Daniel... Vojinilik.
0: Are those forwards?
1: Yes, those are all the forwards.
4: Household names.
1: Well, they're the Jutonichti. So I assume forward.
4: The Czechs like to play in their country, though, too, right? There's a lot of good players that play there. Having said that, that's no excuse. I don't understand what happened here. He's a steady fourth line NHL player that gets bumped. Klapka is that gets bumped up and down the lineup. They could use him. They didn't bring him in to the Olympics, right?
0: Top five in hits in the NHL.
4: I don't know what you're doing. I don't. We have a recency bias, home bias. We watch him play every night.
0: But he's an
4: NHL player. That constitutes, you can pick and choose. He should be saying no to them.
0: Yes.
4: Not the other way around.
0: Poor guy.
3: There's 11 forwards that are currently not playing in the NHL. And there's a couple of guys that I would obviously, like Martin Kaut is a pretty notable name. Kubalik's a notable name. Sedlak is notable. Tomasik is notable. Chervank is notable. But then there's also like a whole bunch of other guys.
0: Okay, I've seen Tomasik play for the Oilers and he sucked.
4: How many young players?
3: Point here is out of the 11 guys that aren't playing, I could maybe talk myself into five that definitely should be there that still leaves six that I've never heard of.
4: So they told him he was going, and then he went over there.
0: He played in the tournament.
3: He played in the Bayer hockey games for Czechia, like, last week.
4: How do you go there and then get cut?
0: Exactly.
4: Like, is Jaromir Jagr coming back? Like, is...
3: It's not like Pastrnak changed
0: Martin
3: his mind.
0: Martin Rutschinski, is he playing for the Czechs?
4: It makes no sense to me.
0: It doesn't make any sense.
4: That's Bush League.
0: I feel like that is Bush League.
4: It's a slight.
0: I feel like there's something going on here.
4: It's a slight.
0: Maybe there is a scandal.
4: Yeah.
3: So, Gronner brought this up earlier. If you're Klapka, knowing what happened at the Olympics and now the World Championships, how do you feel about the Czechia Ice Hockey Federation?
4: Well, you're pretty
3: forward?
4: Mad at them, right? But that's the way it goes. Unfortunately, there is politics involved, stuff happens we aren't privy to, or maybe it's just they don't feel like he makes their team better, which would blow my mind.
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0: are a hockey player that's 30 or up, odds are you love Nickelback.
1: Nickelback. Pretty... What about
0: Why Limp did you Biscuit? Say it that way? Why I'm did a big you say Limp it Biscuit that way? Guy.
1: What, Nickelback?
0: Yeah.
1: I don't know. I'm on Limp Bizkit, though.
0: Linnell's music takes are next.
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3: The other negative news piece after what was such a great throw, highest throw, I believe, in the StatCast era, fastest throw, I should say, in the Blue Jays StatCast era from Madison Bargers there on Saturday. I know the hitting wasn't there, but obviously something went wrong in that elbow after that throw. He's now been placed on the 10-day IL again. So another setback for a guy that, you know, expected to add a little bit more pop and slugging to this lineup, which outside of Kaz Okamoto, nobody's really doing that right now. Is there more concern now with Addison Barger's elbow than maybe there was before the initial injury?
4: Yeah, I mean, you never want to hear that, right? Especially after, what he said, highest Blue Jays outfield assist in the StatCast era, over 101 miles an hour, and then immediately gets put on the IL. And then so you hear this elbow soreness, today is elbow inflammation. You know what it reminds me of, which is also not great because this is a negative thing I'm about to say, but it reminds me of when, I think it was last year, when Emmanuel Quickley, he had for the Toronto Raptors, I think it was a UCL injury in his elbow. And it's funny, right? Because for, I think for position players and for, you know, basketball players and point guards in particular, you don't really expect injuries like that. I think you usually are we're conditioned to expect that from pitchers, of course, right? So that it happened to Barger makes me a little wary about, you know, could he have done something to that UCL? You really hope not, because, I mean, he's barely played this season, right? I mean, it's one thing to look at his batting average and another thing to look at the games played. It's almost nothing, essentially, for a guy who broke out last year. So that's a real tough blow, no question. And again, you mentioned the thump. It's a lineup that I think has still been fine, but it's a lineup that outside of Kazuma Okamoto has not really had a lot of thump, right? I mean, George Springer has been injured, and even before and after, it's not as though he's been swinging a hot stick. You know, it's. I mean, now they call the Pinyango, which is good, because they kind of think he has been playing pretty well, so I think you can get something out of him, but I think expectations, you're kind of like tempering them for someone like Hendrick Pinyango. Of course, and you mentioned it off the top, Pat, but I mean, Vladimir Guerrero Jr., I still think he's having a decent season, but I mean, there's a difference between a decent season and a guy who I think you expect to have more than, you know, a handful of doubles and just two home runs, essentially. Like, I think it's been, about 10 days since he last hit a double. I think it's been almost 3 weeks since he last hit a home run. I don't believe any of those home runs have come at the Rogers Center. Mm-hmm. So it does kind of feel like you're still waiting to see the Vladimir Guerrero Jr. we saw so consistently for almost an entire month during the playoffs. And on top of that, like, even forget the playoffs, more recently, he was pretty damn good during the WBC, right? So I think you just want to see the consistent version of Vladdy. I don't know about you. I'm not even asking for 40 home runs. No. I would be content with him hitting the ball as hard he's been hitting it. Launch angle gets a little bit better. We see more of those doubles to the wall, especially with runners in scoring position. I would take that even over home runs at this point, because it doesn't really feel like, from a slugging perspective, we've gotten a lot out of Vladdy.
3: Yeah, I mean, he's hitting the ball great. He's getting on base a ton. But yeah, I don't know. It's probably the price tag. It's probably the $500 million that's going to be attached to him. It's like, hey, you want a little bit more offensive pop out of that, like, that's driving runs. And I don't know, he just maybe doesn't have the protection around him. But again, this is Vladimir Guerrero Jr. He's making the $500 million. He shouldn't need the Bo Bichette around him. But really, it should be nice. And I know it's only May 11th here, and it could be a totally different conversation a month from now. But is that maybe right now the biggest regret, if you had to, you know, maybe grill Ross Atkins right now, is like, hey, we didn't really properly replace that offensive pop that Bo Bichette lost. And we get it. You get it with Okamoto right now, but everybody else isn't contributing the way you think they should be.
4: I guess to a certain extent, right? Because I guess they did go out and try and get Kyle Tucker. And I mean, if Kyle Tucker hadn't been offered, you know, just a ludicrous amount of money by the Los Angeles

0: those Dodgers, he almost certainly would be a Blue Jay. I mean, that, what was it, like $350 million over 10 years offered by the Jays, which is itself a crazy amount of money. I mean, you actually look at what he's been doing for the Dodgers, and if he was doing that for the Blue Jays, he's having a good season, mm-hmm. no question. I don't want to sound like I'm poo-pooing it, but if he was having that kind of season for 10 years, $350 million, I don't think people would be that excited either, truthfully, which is kind of funny. But you're right. I mean, the offense is undoubtedly the part of the team that has not necessarily held up its end of the bargain, as consistently at least, right? Because, I mean, Dylan mm-hmm. Cease has been more or less as advertised. Tyler Rogers faltered a little bit in the last couple outings, but for the most part, despite a lot of money, I think he has held up his end of the bargain as well. Cosmo Okamoto got off to a slow start, and now he's probably not going to be this hot, I think we can agree, but if he ends up being somewhere closer to what he is now, I think you're going to be very happy with that.
1: 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Josh Graham and

0: gone 3 for 3 since he's gotten out. This is Drake's first bite at the apple.
1: Second.
0: Is it? Well, certified, not certified. The joint with Party Next Door, it was a collab. So, like, I don't view it as solo Drake. This is solo Drake. And we'll see where it stacks up compared to Sergio Kitchens. Why do I keep calling him by his real government name? Because he's my brother.
2: I'm the one with the last name Graham.
1: Hey, blood is thicker than family names.
0: Yeah.
2: Got it.
0: Yeah.
2: I would be great.
0: It's the greatest rebrand in hip-hop history, what we're witnessing from Gunna. Greatest rebrand in hip-hop history.
2: Oh, we're talking about Gunna now. Sorry. I was
0: Who the hell is Drake? Cool Keith? If you have to call yourself cool, odds are you're probably not that cool, pal.
1: That's like
0: it's like me calling myself Good Sports Take Willingham.
1: MF Doom goes silly, though.
0: Oh, you know that? You're familiar with the...
1: It's got more soul than a sock with a hole.
2: Make sure, if you haven't already... Oh. See, this is a way you can engage with us. Westwood One Sports Night on YouTube. Dude, he's been ready for this segment the entire show. D-Day is ready. He's like... Just ready for the Drake to
1: Big
2: come
1: man, I've been ready
2: today.
1: For this segment since a weird, wacky streamer got hand-delivered the release date. I wrote this. I wrote
0: oh,
1: May 14th.
0: Oh, come on!
1: This man now loves his streamers.
0: Now you're crapping on his marketing ploy, on his rollout. There's nothing that Drake can do right in Denton's eyes. Nothing.
1: You could do
0: it. It was a masterful rollout.
1: Do an interview.
2: I would invite you on to like recap the Drake album, but I don't think there's any point because like I don't kind of like. All the songs are predictable and the lines are predictable. I think your take is predictable.
0: Dude,
2: is there
0: I'm
2: a scenario
0: on,
2: you call in and say, this isn't good?
0: I'm going to put on my dark $17.99 H&M shades. I'm going to turn the lights off in this bad boy. I almost said in this B word. I'm going to cut the lights off in this bad boy. And there is going to be...
1: Linnell's hitting the town this weekend, though. I'm excited.
0: Oh, my goodness. I'm outside this weekend.
1: He is outside.
0: Are you kidding me? A Drake drop? What? Sunday night, 12 yep. after 12, baby.
2: Graham's. We have Graham's gambling to do, and we got weird but true. We got some money to make because I'm gambling again. Next on Westwood One Sports Night.
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0: And as I said to you guys before, you know, Oscar movie season, I'm spoiled to get all the screeners. So from, let's call it September to February, I don't need to go to the movie theaters. But of course, I want to see something. So I was actually checking yesterday, and there was nothing that was appealing to me. So I cannot wait. I'm guessing this is a review of Mortal Kombat 2.
1: Well, speaking of Oscars.
2: What a guess.
1: Adnan, speaking of Oscars, I'm glad you teed that up for me. So Mortal Kombat 2, yes, you are correct. This is where we are headed. It's a more so nostalgia. It was a video game of my childhood. I watched number one, unimpressed, but still, whatever. It's mindless gore and fun. Now, I had a very low expectation walking into Mortal Kombat 2. And they said, you know, I tried not to read any reviews. I tried not to do any of that. I stayed away and just kept the bar really low. I walked in to the theater, and as the movie was about to start, there was a baby in the theater to watch this movie. Oh. There was a, which was a real good, with his or his or her dad. There was just the two of them. So obviously mom wasn't involved in this. And as you carry on, there's a seven-year-old child and a young kid. And it's like, yeah, there's these dads that played the video game. I was one of them. I would put a quarter into the machine to be Scorpion to get smoked by everybody. As I'm walking into this movie, like, it was just gore like you expected. But it didn't really blow my socks off. And I'm not sure what I was thinking. But there's a lot of hype around it, but you're not going to watch it, are you?
0: No chance. It's funny. I was looking. I said, Michael is an option, but I said, I cannot watch a movie in which they don't address the elephant in the room. I mean, this guy was allegedly a pedophile. I'm like, oh, we're going to stop the movie in 1988 and just call it a day. So apparently it's just a big concert film. And I'm like, yeah, I'm going to pass on that. Like, imagine seeing a film which is half told. So that's no. And then Mortal Kombat 2, I'll be honest, Patty, if it was one of those that I'm like, hey, it's so bad, it's so good, or maybe the action was so well done, I'd see it. But honestly, I can't imagine a universe in which I see it. So go ahead and spoil it.
1: Well, it's what you expect. People die right off the bat. It's gory. It's smashful. They tried to do a storyline to it where you kind of have hope, like, hey, there's some thought behind this. But it's a video game, and all you do is kill people, right? So that's essentially what it was. They tried to tug on your heartstrings a tad by taking out the leader. And then at the end, they're like, we're going to go back and save all the people that were lost. Anybody, I think, could have written that script. It wasn't I got my money's worth because I knew exactly what I was going in for. But I wouldn't go back and watch it again. That's my review.
0: Yeah, I was about to say, if it's just a good time waster, and as you said, you get a bunch of carnage, you don't have to think too much. I'm like, I'm not opposed to that. But how much are movies costing in Calgary now? I mean, here in Jersey, it's like $15 to go to the movies. It's nuts.
1: Yeah, well, it cost me $53 for two people to go to the movie.
0: Oof.
1: Yeah.
0: I mean, I get it. Like, you look at the price, everything has gone up with inflation and stuff, but I just, plus the popcorn and the snacks. I mean, what good is going to the movies in Calgary if you can't have some milk duds?
1: Oh, man, milk duds. And when the butter leaks through the bag and stains your jeans with butter and oil as you leave, you look like a weirdo. It's a great call.
3: See, again, that's why I build a napkin base.
1: Yeah.
3: And I lean the popcorn bag on my leg after my napkin base.
2: And where are you on Carl Urban?
0: Carl Urban. I don't have a strong take on Carl Urban. Why?
2: Just because he was the lead in Mortal Kombat 2.
3: I've never heard of Carl Urban.
0: Yeah, I know he's a New Zealand actor, and I don't know much. It was in Xena, I know that. Aside from that, I couldn't tell you much. Maybe Lord of the Rings he was in. He's one of these like handsome guys, but I just, when I see him, I just want to have the headline Urban Legend. Like, I just wish he didn't actually exist. I wish he was like, you know, it's like a fictional character. That's my thoughts on Carl Urban. What do you think, Matty?
2: Oh, he was the lead in The Boys, too. He was really good in that show that was on Prime. And the character is basically
0: Billy
2: written.
0: Butcher.
2: Exactly. Yeah. And the character is essentially written where he just gets to walk around and drop a bunch of expletives that we don't think are appropriate in this country, but back home are really appropriate. So, yeah, I liked it. And like you said, the Lord of the Rings role? Sure. Yeah, cool.
0: I can tell you his second son was named Indy because him and his partner loved the Indiana Jones franchise. That's what I can tell you about Carl Urban.
3: Oh, okay, wow. All right, that's very interesting. We talked about it earlier. Shan, I know you've given him a lot of movie recommendations, but those recommendations are movies that, you know, transcend time, that were really, like, just even now when you watch, they even have more of an effect. But we kind of like the mindless 80s, 90s action movies you want Shan to watch. But there's a movie that I think we can all agree is fantastic. Shan's never seen Gladiator because Greg Cron was referencing Gladiator early on. That's definitely, if you're a dude, it's on the must-see list.
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0: And I'm with you in the sense that, like, it's not a bad thing. Like, Adam Klapka being on this team is a win for this team and then winning for the development. It's just what's next.
1: Yeah. Well, right? And eventually when you do become what you are, and I think at the age of 25,
0: everyone has a ceiling.
1: And I think right around now, kind of that, I think 24 to 27 is when you kind of go from developing to you are what you are in this league. Like, very rarely do guys over, and there are examples, right? Like Geeky in Boston and some other, like there are examples of guys who bloom a little bit later. But I mean, you know, it's the conversation, like right now, it's why it's such a critical time, right, for Morgan Frost right now, because Morgan Frost is 26. He's right on that threshold of, is there more here, or are you are what you are? Are you in is what it is territory, or can you flirt with being kind of like a top end offensive center or a guy who can kind of be that tweener between a number two and a number one center? Like, what are you in Morgan Frost? And Adam Klapka's 25, so we're not talking about a guy that's really young anymore. And so he'll be 26 in September. So, like, this is the time where it's like, okay, if you're going to show that there is a higher ceiling, now's the time to do so. And if you don't, that's okay. It's just then all of a sudden you put yourself into a spot where you're a little bit more replaceable. And to your point, when you end up being a group with a glut of wingers and a lot of guys who are kind of in that bottom nine conversation, you know, it makes it so that your grip on a job isn't always going to be as firm the older you get and the more the organization develops. So it's an interesting spot for him. But we're talking about a guy who just came off his first NHL season, full NHL season, 18 points in 79 games. He's at $1.25 million with two years left on his deal. And I have
0: one year left?
1: 1 year left on his deal, sorry. Because he signed it. You had him on the show last year after he signed the 2 year deal. So yeah, 1.25 for one more year. And then you see what you got from there. He is still restricted with arbitration rights at the end of the contract. And I think the fact that maybe he's leaning more into the physical side and really working on the fighting part of it and the stuff that maybe the Flames have a real void in, that could be the thing that keeps him in the NHL and keeps him playing in the Flames organization for a longer time than other guys might in his situation.
0: Well, the one thing I would say, too, for Adam Klapka is, you know, we don't really know what the future of a guy like Ryan Lomberg is.
1: Or even Martin Pospisil. I know Pospisil's under contract, but, you know, I don't think he is going to the Worlds with Slovakia, but I don't even think that his spot is fully guaranteed as we move forward here.
0: So, you know, talk about what both of those guys do, get under the skin of the opponent, play a physical game, be willing to step up for your teammates if and when that's necessary. I'm not saying an enforcer, because I don't think that exists anymore, but being willing to drop the gloves if your teammates need you to do that. No reason Adam Klapka couldn't fill that role.
1: Yep. And if he, I did like, I think it was Danny Austin who asked him the question, like, okay, what do you need to do to take that next step? He's like, I really got to work on my fighting, because it's not something he excels at, because he's only really been doing it for 2 or 3 years. He came over to North America having not really done that, because it's not a big part of European hockey. Comes over here where you're 6'1,000 and like, we're talking about a 6'8", 235-pound man. He is an extremely imposing person. And so when you're that big, you're expected to kind of throw your weight around. And he's really had to lean himself into that, because it was never really a part of his game before. And so, and the more that you understand that, and the more you work around that, and the more that you build on those types of things, the more of a role you're going to forge for yourself. So I do wonder the fighting part of it, how it might evolve here in the next year or two, because if he can get the right lessons and he can become a little bit more effective at that part of it, you know, it's just that again, that little edge that he'll have that, you know, other guys on the team don't necessarily have.
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1: What?
0: Her Barbies. I said Barbies.
2: She's basically a porn star at this point.
0: Dog, she's like, I think she's like pretending to be on OnlyFans and Euphoria. I got to get it. I got to get HBO Max, dude. Listeners out there, tweet me with your emails.
1: Oh my God.
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1: Drake Toll, do you have an HBO login? What up? This has been Westwood
0: One. Zaddy have one.
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0: It has not worked for other. It's not didn't work for Philly. Oklahoma City didn't work that well for years to come for Oklahoma City. A guy who was drafted 17 years ago and has spent a 17-year career, a tumultuous career where he's trying to win at the highest level in the National Basketball Association, and he just can't. But finally, Harden, who's still a top 20 player in the NBA, finally, Harden has put it together. He scored 30 last night, 24 the game prior, 19 the game. He has just ramped up. He has ramped up the later this series has gone and looked younger and younger. Last night, I thought, was his best performance of the postseason so far. He had those 30 points were to show for it. That's what you, when you walk in and your buddies are talking at the water cooler about this game, you say, you know what? For the first time, I scripted out for the first time in his NBA career, James Harden is leading a team to meaningful playoff wins. That's your first nugget. And your second nugget is, with under 3 minutes to go and Detroit up 9, what a colossal fall apart. What a major disappointment for the Pistons to lose this game against Cleveland. And the series is all but over. In your eyes, the series needs to be all but over. For Detroit, a 60-win regular season team. For Cleveland, a 52-win regular season team. Cleveland looks in control. Where Detroit once did, leading the series 2-0, playing slow basketball, the offense sucking. It didn't matter, though. The offense can suck. We're cool with that. We're cool with having a slow offense, an offense that can't produce at a high level, because we're going to win the game with our defense. We're going to win the game by controlling the pace of play when it matters most toward the end. And Detroit hasn't been able to do that. Now for 3 consecutive games and 3 consecutive losses. When we come back, we'll give you the highlights from last night. We'll hear from both head coaches. We'll hear from James Harden on his performance. And we'll take a trip to the NHL. The Colorado Avalanche were down 3-0 after the first period to the Minnesota Wild. The Colorado Avalanche are headed to the conference finals. It is Westwood One Sports, the Westwood One Sports app. When we come back, highlights from last night in the playoffs, in the NBA and the NHL. This is the Drake Toll Show.
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2: We got riled up this morning. First thing, Mr. Brink, Ron, Big Show Flames analyst, Stanley Cup observer.
3: Monday morning?
2: Can you explain to me, now, you're a guy who almost represented our country at the Spangler Cup.
3: Yeah.
2: Damn, sorry, it.
3: Missed opportunity.
2: I wanted to say that with a straight face. Almost.
3: Almost. Yeah, it's impossible. Yeah. I don't think you can do
2: but
3: it.
2: But it would have been a fun time for you. It
3: seems unbelievable
2: like a great
3: time.
2: Tournament. Everybody who goes says it's awesome.
3: It would have been a greater time for my family, I think, because they would have just been able to hang out and do stuff.
4: We should have Brad Pascal on, because they're not going anymore. We can
2: what
4: tell
2: the
4: some,
2: hell?
4: We can tell some stories, because he's managed that team before.
2: I'll never forget when I had Captain Canada. I interviewed Ryan Smith, Captain Canada. And me, I don't know, this may shock you guys.
4: That's my favorite era of Oilers hockey, by the way.
2: I asked a bit of a snarky question. I don't know, maybe surprising you guys. I go, where do you keep the Spangler Cup gold medal? He's like, actually, I have it in a nice case. And I'm like, okay.
3: Right. Yeah.
2: I was trying to be a bit of a jerk.
3: Well, you were this close to getting punched in the nose, eh?
2: Well, I was on the phone, so no.
4: You felt safer.
2: Like, I go, in hindsight, maybe I shouldn't ask that question, but just add it to the list of many times I shouldn't have asked that question.
3: People appreciate that.
4: That's 50-50.
2: Yeah, so we got upset this morning. Very upset.
4: You're about to be upset.
2: Adam Klapka got cut from the Czech World Championship team.
3: Who did he piss off?
2: That's what I mean. How? He's an NHL player.
3: It's like watching Gladiator and Marcus Aurelius goes to his son Commodus. Are you ready to do your duty for Rome?
2: Yeah.
3: And he's like, yes, father, I will do anything. He goes, you will not be emperor. And then he suffocates him and then takes it over. Like, what happened?
4: What a great pull.
3: Yes.
4: And I like that you got all the names right.
3: Yes.
4: Yes.
3: One of the best movies on the planet.
4: It's really good.
3: Are you ready to do your duty?
4: Did you like this?
2: Hold on. There's somebody in this room who probably hasn't seen Gladiator.
5: Why you gotta do this to me, man?
2: I'm just saying, you haven't.
4: Have you seen it?
5: No.

0: dude, man, that's homework tonight.
1: It's a dude's movie.
2: Yeah, you know what? You'll walk away. You'll be about 10 feet taller.
0: It's,
3: I've been hoping for that.
2: It's not like Fast and Furious where you're going to drive your car really fast. This one will actually make you feel like a big, strong man.
0: It'll it's like pretty sweet.
1: What about the part where he's about to go in the, to face off against all those lions, which seems like a big task. And the guy in front of him just pees himself and he just looks at it and goes, no.
2: I got this.
0: I ain't doing that.
1: You got to man up a little bit. But Adam Klapka. What? Can you give the names of some of the guys who are on the team instead of Adam Klapka, please, to Mr. Brent Cronshan?
3: Yeah, let me find these. By the way, my recent Google search is...
4: He's not doing that to me.
3: ...is Adam Klapka Czechia scandal. Nothing came up. So we have Andre Baraniek, Yaroslav Chemlar. Actually, he's okay.
0: Chemlar.
3: Michael Kovarczyk. You've got Jan Madiat. Matias Milovsky, Daniel Vojnilik.
1: Are those forwards?
3: Yes, those are all the forwards.
2: Household names.
3: Well, they're the Jutonichti, so I assume forward.
2: The Czechs like to play in their country, though, too, right? There's a lot of good players that play there. Having said that, that's no excuse. I don't understand what happened here. He's a steady fourth-line NHL player that gets bumped, Klapka is, that gets bumped up and down the lineup. They could use him. They didn't bring him in to the Olympics. Right?
1: Top five in hits in the NHL.
2: I don't know what you're doing. I don't. We have a recency bias, home bias. We watch him play every night.
1: But he's an
2: NHL player. That constitutes. Yeah. You can pick and choose. He should be saying no to them.
1: Yes.
2: Not the other way around.
1: Poor guy.
0: There's
1: 11
0: forwards that are currently not playing in the NHL. And there's a couple of guys that I would obviously, like Martin Kaut is a pretty notable name. Kubalik's a notable name. Sedlak is notable. Tomasik is notable. Chervenk is notable. But then there's also like a whole bunch of other guys.
1: Okay, I've seen Tomasik play for the Oilers and he sucked.
2: How many young players?
0: My point here is out of the 11 guys that aren't playing, I could maybe talk myself into five that definitely should be there that still leaves six that I've never heard of.
2: So they told him he was going, and then he went over there.
0: He played in the Bayer hockey games for Czechia, like, last week.
2: How do you go there and then get cut?
0: Exactly.
2: Like, is Jaromir Jagr coming back? Like, is...
0: It's not like Pastrnak changed
1: Martin
0: his mind.
1: Martin Rutschinski, is he playing for the Czechs?
2: It makes no sense to me.
1: It doesn't make any sense.
2: That's Bush
1: and
2: League.
1: I feel like that is Bush League.
2: It's a slight.
1: I feel like there's something going on here.
2: It's a slight.
1: Maybe there is a scandal.
2: Yeah.
0: So, Gronner brought this up earlier. If you're Klapka, knowing what happened at the Olympics and now the World Championships, how do you feel about the Czechia Ice Hockey Federation?
2: Well, you're pretty
0: forward?
2: Mad at them, right? But that's the way it goes. Unfortunately, there is politics involved, stuff happens we aren't privy to, or maybe it's just they don't feel like he makes their team better, which would blow my mind.
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0: disappointing. You're like, ah, man. How in the world did I look up at the TV and all of a sudden, again, the team that seemed to have everything under control is now drowning? It was the case last night for the Pistons, who were ahead by 9 points with under 3 minutes to go. It was the case for the Wild, who were ahead 3-0 at the end of the first period, who were ahead late in the game 3-1. Let's take you back last night to Nathan MacKinnon at home for Colorado, tying the game at 3 points apiece inside of a minute and a half left in the game.
1: Six Davis on the ice for the Avs. Here's MacKinnon shooting one. He scores! He scores! The Avalanche tie the game at 3.
0: I love the goal horn just being Curtis, just spamming buttons. It's just got a lot of Curtis to it right there. Yep, correct. That's goal horn guy. I was like, this is my moment. Got to do it. Hit the button. Tied up at 3 apiece. Headed into overtime. It was Brett Kulak who had the distinct honor in OT. Didn't take long into overtime, by the way. A few minutes in. Had the distinct honor of sending the Colorado Avalanche, my hometown accent sneaks out every now and then, to the conference finals. Here is that overtime game-winning goal.
1: To the Minnesota zone, it's Natchez. Shot!

0: One Sports from 8 to 10 p.m. Eastern Time tonight. 310-840-4910, 310-840-4910. Coming up, it's our Biggest Losers of the Day. 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
1: Thanksgiving Day, we'll have turkey, stuffing, and the Eagles heading to Jerry's World. 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
2: The other negative news piece after what was such a great throw, highest throw, I believe, in the StatCast era, fastest throw, I should say, in the Blue Jays StatCast era for Madison Bargers there on Saturday. I know the hitting wasn't there, but obviously something went wrong in that elbow after that throw. He's now been placed on the 10-day IL again. So another setback for a guy that, you know, expected to add a little bit more pop and slugging to this lineup, which outside of Kaz Okamoto, nobody's really doing that right now. Is there more concern now with Addison Barger's elbow than maybe there was before the initial injury?
3: Yeah, I mean, you never want to hear that, right? Especially after, what, like you said, highest Blue Jays outfield assist in the StatCast era, over 101 miles an hour, and then immediately gets put on the IL. And then so you hear this elbow soreness, today is elbow inflammation. You know what it reminds me of, which is also not great because this is a negative thing I'm about to say, but it reminds me of when, I think it was last year, when Emmanuel Quickley, he had for the Toronto Raptors, I think it was a UCL injury in his elbow. And it's funny, right? Because for, I think for position players and for, you know, basketball players and point guards in particular, you don't really expect injuries like that. I think you usually are we're conditioned to expect that from pitchers, of course, right? So that it happened to Barger makes me a little wary about, you know, could he have done something to that UCL? And you really hope not, because, I mean, he's barely played this season, right? I mean, it's one thing to look at his batting average and another thing to look at the games played. It's almost nothing, essentially, for a guy who broke out last year. So that's a real tough blow, no question. And again, you mentioned the thump. It's a lineup that I think has still been fine, but it's a lineup that outside of Kazuma Okamoto has not really had a lot of thump, right? I mean, George Springer has been injured, and even before and after, it's not as though he's been swinging a hot stick. You know, it's I mean, now they call the Pinyango, which is good, because they kind of think he has been playing pretty well, so I think you can get something out of him, but I think expectations, you're kind of like tempering them for someone like Hendrick Pinyango. Of course, and you mentioned it off the top, Pat, but I mean, Vladimir Guerrero Jr., I still think he's having a decent season, but yeah. I mean, there's a difference between a decent season and a guy who I think you expect to have more than, you know, a handful of doubles and just two home runs, essentially. Like, I think it's been, about 10 days since he last hit a double. I think it's been almost 3 weeks since he last hit a home run. I don't believe any of those home runs have come at the Rogers Center. Mm-hmm. So it does kind of feel like you're still waiting to see the Vladimir Guerrero Jr. we saw so consistently for almost an entire month during the playoffs. And on top of that, like, even forget the playoffs, more recently, he was pretty damn good during the WBC, right? So I think you just want to see the consistent version of Vladdy. I don't know about you. I'm not even asking for 40 home runs. No. I would be content with him hitting the ball as hard as he's been hitting it. Launch angle gets a little bit better. We see more of those doubles to the wall, especially with runners in scoring position. I would take that even over home runs at this point, because it doesn't really feel like, from a slugging perspective, we've gotten a lot out of Vladdy.
2: Yeah, I mean, he's hitting the ball great. He's getting on base a ton. But yeah, I don't know. It's probably the price tag. It's probably the $500 million that's going to be attached to him. It's like, hey, you want a little bit more offensive pop out of that, like, that's driving runs. And I don't know, he just maybe doesn't have the protection around him. But again, this is Vladimir Guerrero Jr. He's making the $500 million. He shouldn't need the Bo Bichette around him. But really, it should be nice. And I know it's only May 11th here, and it could be a totally different conversation a month from now. But is that maybe right now the biggest regret, if you had to, you know, maybe grill Ross Atkins right now, is like, hey, we didn't really properly replace that offensive pop that Bo Bichette lost. And we get it. You get it with Okamoto right now, but everybody else isn't contributing the way you think they should be.
3: I guess to a certain extent, right? Because I guess they did go out and try and get Kyle Tucker. And I mean, if Kyle Tucker hadn't been offered, you know, just a ludicrous amount of money by the Los Angeles Dodgers, he almost certainly would be a Blue Jay. I mean, that, what was it, like $350 million over 10 years offered by the Jays, which is itself a crazy amount of money. I mean, you actually look at what he's been doing for the Dodgers, and if he was doing that for

0: NBA Central. A.J. Devonta's preference is reportedly to remain in Utah and get drafted by the Jazz. With that being the case, the Wizards are a prime spot to trade down to the second pick and allow Utah to take their A.J. Devonta at one. The Wizards have leverage. They need to use it.
1: Do you genuinely think that Darren Peterson...
0: No. Not often.
1: Right. Do you think that Darren Peterson is a number one overall candidate? Do you think that he's a number one overall? If they, like, because Devonta should be number one overall, but if he's saying, I would rather stay in Utah, which we'll get into this a little bit later in the show, he's also said, I'm used to being number one, like, number one recruit, number one this, number one that. So if you're number one, and if Washington doesn't trade down, what's more important? Is it staying in Utah, being the number one overall pick?
0: I think Devonta will be a member of the Jazz next year. And because Utah is the Wizards have leverage. They have Utah by the teat. I think that Darren Peterson will have a Joel Embiid-esque NBA career. I think he'll be Joel Embiid. A star. He'll be a great player. You'll know his name. They just won't win a ton and will stay injured. That's his trajectory based on what I saw in college. Coming up, time for our obituaries. 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
3: We believe in being accountable to you, the listener, which is why we're a member of the Canadian Broadcast Standards Council. 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

probably 100%. It's a circle. But I'm sure you know people, like my wife does not like sports. She doesn't care about it at all. She knows about Mike Vrabel and Diana Russini. And forget about Russini. I don't even want to like, it's not even about her. It's about him. She knows about Mike Vrabel. Your friend, who's not a sports fan, knows about Mike Vrabel. And this story. Mike Vrabel, and I guess you could put like Tom Brady, and like there are other athletes and people that fall under this umbrella. Mike Vrabel is one of a select few right now in sports who could lead both a show on ESPN and Bravo. He has

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13: Welcome back to Blair and Barker, brought to you by Capital One. Capital One giving Canadians credit for 30 years. He is the host of Sources Tell Jeff Passan. He is also ESPN's MLB insider. Not surprisingly, because the name of the show is Sources Tell Jeff Passan. It's good Jeff one, Passan. Jeff. How you doing?
14: Hey, buddy.
15: It would be a little weird otherwise, right?
13: Probably would be. I mean, yeah. It'd be false advertising if it was Sources with Jeff Passan and someone else came on.
14: Yeah. And then I wouldn't listen either.
13: And then we wouldn't listen.
14: No, I wouldn't listen.
13: Then we go, what
14: either.
13: The hell? I was waiting to hear Passan.
14: Wait, what? What kind of show is this, bootleg?
15: I'll be curious to see if you guys are going to watch the next episode, because I think it's really fun, but it's going to be, we got Jacob Mizorowski.

0: packs, and they had some heavy packs, and they were looking for a specific Charizard card, and Mizorowski pulled it, and you could have fooled me. I would have thought he won the World Series. That's how excited everyone was when this happened. And it's one of those team bonding things, you know? Anything you can do to, especially if you're a rookie like he was last year, to get those relationships with teammates so that you have something in common to fight for beyond a win. I just think there's such value adds to that. It's such a cool part of the psychology of the game. I mean, Kevin, you can speak to this. When you got along with your teammates, when you feel like you
1: have
0: shared interests...
1: Like, we can just end the discussion right there. Let's move on. That never happened.
2: That's
1: rude. By the way, when you get down to Louisville, don't talk to the Barker guy. He's swirling. He's just going to turn you off against baseball.
3: It's fair. I can't argue.
0: Okay, in a universe, Kevin, where people actually like you.
3: Yeah.
0: Do you think that matters, or am I overrating it?
3: No, absolutely. You know, baseball's so hard. To your point, Jeff, I think it's a good way just to get away. Gives you something to look forward to. It just sort of makes it the tough times easier. Like, it just does. I'm with you. Like, it's 100. You know, it's whatever. It's their thing. They like it. You know, they can make friends. Like, it's an easy way to, you know, look at the card that I got. What kind of card you get? I mean, how much is that card worth? Like,
2: and it's like
3: just a cool conversation. It gets your mind off of baseball, which is a big deal.
2: And I think every generation kind of has their thing. Like, I know when the Jays with Russell Martin, he was big into FIFA, the video game, FIFA. I don't know if it was 20.

0: Calgary Traffic Update.
1: In the 660 Traffic Center, Michelle Yee. Well, major routes around the city are moving well. Eastbound Stoney Trail, just east of Chaparral Boulevard in the southeast. We do have crews working in the right-hand lane. And then if you are making your way west out of the city, westbound Highway 1 at Callaway Park, we do have a multi-vehicle collision on the go. 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
0: Catch the Jays Report twice every weekday afternoon. 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

0: Welcome, everyone, to Sportsnet Today. Happy Thursday. My name is Peter Klein. Thank you guys so much for hanging out with us today. We have a lot to cover on the show. Another team through to the conference finals in the NHL. We could have some company for them as of tonight. So we got that to talk about. We got Adnan Virk coming on. Never boring around the Toronto Maple Leafs. So Luke Fox is going to come by at 2 o'clock to help us talk about that. And then at 2:30, with the Minnesota Wild being done, I just have a feeling that there are going to be a lot of fairly desperate teams this NHL offseason, and that could be good news for the Calgary Flames. We'll discuss that as the show rolls on. But of course, we want to hear from you as well. Text in 960-960. As I said before, my name is Peter Klein, joined here in this room by our producer, Taylor Dingman. Taylor, how are you today?
1: We're doing good. It's a Thursday. One more day until the weekend. How are you?
0: That is true, and I am good. We talked about my slow pitch prowess yesterday. Update, I am more sore today than I was yesterday, which should not be the case for playing slow pitch. But here we are, grinding through that here today. But yes, very much looking forward to the weekend. In the other room, we have Cam Hughes. Cam, how are you?
2: PK, it's a beautiful day. Got my first ever sim racing podium recently.
0: Oh, there you go.
2: Feeling good. We're dialed. Let's have a show.
0: It is funny how video game accomplishments can
2: it's real to me and that's what matters.
0: Yeah, they stick with you. That is very fair. Also in the other room, we have our intern Sam. Sam, how are you?
3: I'm doing good, PK. How are you?
0: Good. I'm doing well. Thank you very much. So yes, the crew is all here. Hopefully you guys are here for the next couple hours as well. We have a ton to cover here on the show today. We have playoff teams winning. We have teams that were in the playoffs that aren't in the playoffs anymore that are now looking for coaches. So with that and so much more, it's time for headlines.
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0: And delivering those headlines today, it's Cam Hughes.
2: Hi.
0: Hi.
2: Let's get things started from last night in the Stanley Cup playoffs, starting off with Game 5 between the Colorado Avalanche and the Minnesota Wild.
5: Into the zone, Kaprizov all the way through. Colorado got a piece of it, picked up by Kelly. Angles it off the near side boards. It's Natchez. Natchez towards the net, wants to wrap around. Natchez, far circle, Natchez. One timer, two. He scores! And you don't have to go home, but you can't stay here because this series is over. Brett Kulak with a bomb, his first overtime in his career, and the Colorado Avalanche are steaming right in to the Western Conference Final for the first time since 2022.
0: That was the Minnesota broadcast. That's crazy.
2: That was unbelievable. What a call from the guys on the Altitude Sports Network as Brett Kulak scores the series clincher in overtime after Colorado rallied from a multi-goal deficit in the final 3:33 of regulation as the Avalanche stunned the Wild and advanced to the Western Conference Championship for the first time since winning the Stanley Cup back in 2022. The 2026 Stanley Cup playoffs is the second since the best of seven format was introduced for all four rounds that two teams have reached the conference finals, each with one or fewer losses. So Colorado, 8-1, Carolina, 8-0. The Avalanche became the fifth team in NHL history to earn a series-clinching win after facing a multi-goal deficit in the final 5 minutes of regulation since the Jets did it back in Game 7 of the 2025 first round. The Ducks did it back in Game 6 of the 2014 first round, and the Bruins did it in the 2013 quarterfinals, back in Game 7, and the Canadiens did it all the way back in Game 4 of the 1944 Stanley Cup Finals. The Avalanche will meet the winner of Anaheim-Vegas in the Western Conference Final. Colorado will seek its first series win against either club after having met just once before in the playoffs back in 2021 versus Vegas and 2006. Against Anaheim Ducks. Avalanche defeat the Wild 4-3. They win their series 4-1.
0: Man, it's crazy that Colorado and Anaheim have only faced each other once. Both teams were good at the same time.
2: In 2006.
0: It felt like, yeah, like that's
2: forever ago.
0: Interesting. Also, in those, the series clinching win after a multi-goal deficit, obviously the one that is the funniest is the Bruins, that Game 7, 2013, where it was 4-1, and then it wasn't, and Boston won

0: that
1: game. Don't talk about my Bruins.
0: Oh, I did. I was not aware. Sam,
2: he's a Bruins fan.
0: We're a Bruins guy.
1: Yeah, I'm a Bruins fan.
0: Okay. Well, hey, look, I was complimenting. Like, they beat the Leafs. That was really funny when they did that. But I was unaware of the Bruins fandom happening in the other room right now. So noted, and I will think of more ways to make fun of them as we go forward.
2: They'll do that for themselves, don't worry.
0: Yes,
1: yeah, we will.
0: But no, I mean, look, this was an incredible performance from Colorado throughout the entirety of this series. And, like, Minnesota shot out of a cannon going into this game. They get the start, I think it was 34 seconds in, they get the goal to take the lead, they start piling on, goal doesn't count, doesn't matter, we'll get one on the next shift anyway, and take a 3-0 lead. And I was out doing the trivia hosting thing last night, and it was 3-0 before I left. It's like, all right, well, I guess game six. I guess that's what we're doing. And then they didn't have it on at the place I was working, but someone beside me had the game on their phone. And I was just like, hey, what's just curiosity, what's going on? Oh, it's 3-2 and Colorado has the net empty.
2: Oh,
0: of course they do. Yeah. So
2: naturally.
0: Woke up this morning and made sure to catch the replay on Sportsnet Plus to see what went down. But like Colorado, they fell behind 3-0. And instead of like the other night where they lost 5-1, it was like, you know what? I think if we just held on to the puck the entirety of the rest of the game, we might have a chance here. Like they just turned it to another level that no other team has. And yes, Carolina has gone through with an 8-0 record. And with all due respect to Ottawa and Philadelphia, that is not the level of competition. Like the Kings are what they are. This Minnesota team, we were talking about it yesterday, could make a very good case for being like the second or third best team in the National Hockey League.
2: Yeah.
0: And Colorado kind of just ate their lunch for four of the five games in this series. And then a little sweet that Brett Kulak, who was one of the, really, Edmonton, you're training that guy? Moves, gets the goal the mere hours before Knobloch ends up getting the axe out in Edmonton, and the panic is fully on there. So good for him. A lot of people pointing out Nathan MacKinnon, where hey, you can't hit an open net in the Olympics.
2: When the guy's facing the other way.
0: Right. But when there's a puck size hole over the goalie's shoulder with a minute and a half to go in an elimination game, now you can just, ding that one. The audacity to even think of shooting that. You know, like I can't imagine having the confidence to be stick handling with the puck with a minute and a half to go down by one and seeing, oh yeah, there's no room at all there, but let me try anyway.
2: You know,
0: and just ping, perfect shot scores. Like unbelievable
2: crazy
0: what this guy can do. They're the best team in the NHL right now. And credit Anaheim and Vegas, but I do not give either of those teams much of a shot in the next round.
2: Yeah, I mean, it's just, it looks like Colorado and everybody else right now. Like,
0: yeah,
2: it's not even close. And good stat I found, too. The Avalanche haven't won a series on home ice since 2008.
0: Yeah, that's nuts.
2: It was also against the Wild, and when that team had Joe Sakic and Peter Forsberg on it.
0: Yeah, like, that's, it's crazy that it's been that long. Because, again, this team has had, they've won the Stanley Cup since then.
2: Yeah.
0: And to not close it out on home ice is kind of crazy. So, yeah, the person texting in here, do you forget that Johnny had that exact same goal? Look, I'm not saying he's the first to have done it. I'm just saying, like, a lot of guys will try that. Johnny was always trying that shot.
2: Yeah.
0: Like, that was, that to him, that, like, bad angle shot, no, that's my office. That's my wheelhouse. I just, the confidence to do that is nuts to me. And he did, and credit again, like Nazem Kadri, a couple of really important board battles on that shift to keep the puck alive, so they're able to work it around and have Nathan MacKinnon have an absolute pinpoint snipe to tie this game up. So they're a very, very tough out. And like, it's nuts that we have Carolina sitting at 8-0 in the playoffs. And we're like, yeah, I mean, maybe they'll take a game off Colorado. Like it's great. Like that is how, and that's not a knock on Carolina. That's just how good this Colorado team is.
2: And I mean, hey, good for noted Flames draft legend, Brett Kulak, for getting that OT winner.
0: Yeah.
2: His first, with the Avalanche. And I saw a quote, I don't remember it's from, excuse me, but he's like, you know, I'm not the guy that coach taps on the shoulder and says, hey, go get us one.
0: Yeah.
2: I was just happy to be there, basically.
0: Yeah.
2: And like, I mean, good for Brett Kulak, man. I don't know what Edmonton was thinking moving on from that guy.
0: Yeah, great for him. And again, even more funny because of everything going on in Edmonton right now. But
2: yes,
0: this now matches a postseason high for him in scoring. He had one goal in each of his last three playoff runs.

0: out in Edmonton. So he has matched that in only 9 games, aside from the 12, 25, and 22 that he had with the Oilers. But a great pass from Natchez as well. And I think I heard him say, like, yeah, I wasn't even kind of supposed to be out there. I just noticed we only had 4, so I just went and grabbed the puck and threw it across. So a broken play of all broken plays, and it ends up with the game winner. And now they get a little bit of rest before, we'll see what Anaheim and Vegas does tonight, but yeah. They get a little bit of time off here before the conference final.
1: Yeah, let's get into talking about tonight's games, PK, as the schedule tonight features the Ducks looking to force their 10th Game 7 in franchise history, and the Canadiens and the Sabres are squaring off with a 3-2 series lead on the line. We'll start off between Montreal and Buffalo, where Nick Suzuki and the Canadiens are set to play a crucial contest against Rasmus Dahlin and the Sabres as their second-round series shifts from the banks of the St. Lawrence River back to the eastern shores of Lake Erie for Game 5. With a win, Buffalo can move within one victory of its first Eastern Conference Finals appearance since 2007, but history favors the winner of Game 5 in the NHL. When a best-of-7 playoff series is tied 2-2, the Game 5 victor goes on to win the series nearly 80% of the time. Puck drop from KeyBank Center goes at 5 o'clock on Sportsnet, Sportsnet 360, and right here on Sportsnet 960 The Fan following Flames Talk.
0: Going to be a fun one tonight. It's been an excellent series so far. I thought Montreal was the better team in Game 4, and Lukanen just was able to steal it for the Sabres, and you get a weird bounce off of the wall. It comes back into the back of the net. So the atmosphere is going to be incredible, as it has been all series out there now in Buffalo, like you, like Cam mentioned. I still think this is Montreal's to lose. I still view them as the better team in this. Like I said, I think they played like the better team the other day. So it kind of just sticks with it. But it's we talked about this for the last couple of games. That top line needs to get going at 5-on-5. Yeah. It's neat that you can score these goals on the power play, but it would be cool if you didn't have to. They need to get that group going at 5-on-5 right now. Because I think if they do that, I don't know what Buffalo can do to match it. I mean, they have some guys who they could get going as well. But when that trio is really rolling, this is a very difficult team to beat. They kind of need the Cole Caulfield that was showing up every Saturday night. They need that dude to show up now in the playoffs, because I'm not saying it's concerning. He's still scoring. They're just on the power play. But you need it when everyone has the same amount of dudes on the ice. You need to be a difference maker. So we'll see if they can get that going tonight.
1: Yeah, and then the other game tonight, PK, we talked about a little bit earlier. Cutter Gauthier leads a mix of youth and veterans into the Ducks' first elimination game within their current core, while Mitch Marner can help the Golden Knights clinch the franchise's 5th conference finals or Stanley Cup semifinals appearance since joining the NHL in 2017. Vegas can become the 4th club in the league's modern era, so since 1944, with 5 Final Four berths within its first 10 seasons, after the Islanders have 7, Edmonton has 5, and Philadelphia also has 5. Puck drop from Honda Center for Game 6 between the Golden Knights and the Ducks goes at 7:30 p.m. on Sportsnet, Sportsnet 360, and here on Sportsnet 960.
0: That's gross.
1: Yeah.
0: 5th conference final since the 17-18 season.
1: Yep. 2018, 2020, 2021. 2023.
0: Yeah, like that. It's 8 years and it's 5. Oh my gosh.
1: Let's check in on the Kraken.
0: Yeah.
1: Yeah.
0: Hey,
1: oh no.
0: Let's check in on anybody. You know, like who has had that amount of success since that team came into the league? They are certainly a unicorn. And Mitch Marner, that this would be the deepest that he would have gone in the playoffs, I'm fairly certain, right? They didn't make the con. Yeah, no.
1: Yeah.
0: So yeah, this is bordering on uncharted territory for him as well. But I'm interested to see what Anaheim does tonight. They're at home, so they have that edge for them in this one. They have handled some difficult situations pretty well so far, but it's a bit of a different animal when your back is up against the wall and that there is no more safety net. It is, you win this game or your season is over. There's a little bit more pressure that comes with that. How can Anaheim adjust? What adjustments do they have? Be interested to see how this team comes out tonight. Again, I've liked the way that they have played, but Vegas, like they did against Utah, has just hung around enough where one back check ends up with a steal and it ends up with Dorofeev and it ends up in the back of the net, which on another very good shot, by the way. So this has been very close. Nothing about what Vegas has done has made sense to me in terms of how they've been able to win these games. I haven't checked the Money Puck Deserve to Win a meter, and maybe it is on Vegas' side, but just watching with my eyeballs, it feels like a lot of times they're on the wrong side of things. And then you look up and they have a one goal lead with 3.5 minutes to go. So it's a veteran team that they know what they're doing, but

0: I feel like tonight Anaheim has a pretty good push back in them.
1: Agreed. Last game out for the Golden Knights on the deserve to win-o-meter from Money Puck is at in around 64%.
0: For Vegas?
1: For Vegas.
0: Oh, well, my apologies then.
1: I don't know if I brought the stat up yesterday or not. Do you know who is leading the postseason in points right now for a skater?
0: Is it Marner?
1: It is Mitch Marner. He's got 16.
0: Huh.
1: Huh. Really makes you think.
0: Look, I don't want to re-legislate all the stuff that happened with him out there in Toronto. And I know a lot of people are saying like, oh, well, we wouldn't be saying all these things if he had actually done some stuff. He was not good enough, obviously, but he also wasn't the only one out there, right?
1: Yes.
0: Like he is the playmaker. It's the other guy who's still there who needs to be put in the puck in the net.
1: Basically everyone but Nylander.
0: Yes, basically. Yeah. So it's great to see him have this and just kind of remind everyone how good of a hockey player he actually is, because it did kind of feel like that was being taken for granted a little bit in certain stretches this season. But you see how Toronto missed him, and you see what he is doing now, and I feel good for the dude, because that seemed like not a fun hang for him the last like 18 months or so out there in Toronto. But now he is lighting it up with this Vegas Golden Knights team and looking to step up and get further than he's ever gotten in the playoffs before.
1: And just to recap, 5 o'clock tonight, puck drop from Quebec Center between the Canadians and the Sabres. And then at 7:30 or whenever the first game wraps up, it'll be from Honda Center, Vegas, Anaheim.
0: Nice.
1: Let's go around some of the big stories around the NHL away from the playoffs. As the Edmonton Oilers have moved on from their head coach. The Oilers announced this morning that the team has relieved both head coach Chris Knobloch and assistant coach Mark Stewart of their duties. The move comes after reports emerged that the Oilers had asked to interview former Golden Knights head coach Bruce Cassidy, but had permission withheld by their division rival. Chris Knobloch of Imperial Saskatchewan, because Saskatchewan boy, ends his Oilers career having coached 233 regular season games with a 135-77-21 record. He was 31-22 in the postseason after leading Edmonton to a Stanley Cup final. Both that's the first season and the next, obviously losing to the Florida Panthers in each of those. And Stan Bowman spoke to the media earlier today about the decision to move on from head coach Chris Knobloch.
2: I want to start by thanking Chris Knobloch and Mark Stewart for their hard work. They're excellent coaches, tremendous guys. They did everything they could every day. They're really hard workers, and I enjoyed my experience with them. These are tough decisions. I wish them nothing but the best going forward. I think they're really good hockey minds, and they have a bright future. To answer your question, this is a tough decision, no question. Looking back at the way we ended the previous season, you know, falling just short of the Stanley Cup, and the two seasons that Chris had with the team, it was, it was a decision we made that we felt that he had earned that contract extension. And then as this season went on, at the end of the year, when I met with the group in the media and my availability, I mentioned that we were going to do a thorough review to try to understand, you know, how we got to this point. We had a disappointing end to our season, losing in the first round. When you take the season as a whole, it was a year we never were able to get going. It wasn't just a slow start or maybe a tough stretch in the middle of the year. Like, those things happen to all teams. You have some ups and downs, but we didn't have a lot of ups this year. We had, we were kind of right around the middle all year long. When we performed our analysis and our review about where we headed as a team, we just felt that we needed a different voice to lead us to where we want to get to. So, difficult decision without a doubt. But it was based upon the way this entire year played out, not just, small sections or just the playoffs. It was really the total year.
1: So there's Oilers general manager Stan Bowman just talking about some of the decision-making that went into the firing of both head coach Chris Knobloch and assistant coach Mark Stewart of their duties. Good stat I found from Michael Amato of Sportsnet today. The next Oilers head coach will be the 10th for Ryan Nugent-Hopkins in 15 seasons, obviously all

0: in the same organization.
1: Yeah, that's insanity. And just looking at some of the stats, like Knobloch, only there three seasons. He is fifth all-time in games coached for the Oilers. He is fourth all-time in wins for coaches for the Oilers. And he has coached in the second most playoff games in Oiler history, behind obviously Glenn Sather, who was there for the glory years, who is lapping the field in all of these. But it has been change after change after change. And now we did some stuff on the TV side today. I don't know if there's an organization under more pressure to win in 1 year in all of sports than the Oilers are facing going into this upcoming season, with everything going on with McDavid and everything like that. Like, this is a gigantic hire for Stan Bowman and for the Oilers. And we have a text here at 960-960 saying there's no way the Oilers coaching staff was surviving the offseason, especially after McDavid and Leon threw them under the bus. And then he's saying, this guy is so delusional. He's talking like they actually had a chance of advancing past the first round. I think the issue in Edmonton, I don't believe, was coaching. Now, I don't think Knobloch was a huge part of the solution. And it does kind of feel like when you hear Draisaitl and McDavid talking about coaching through the media, it was obvious what direction this was going. And then the Cassidy rumors start coming up and everything like that. You knew where this was headed pretty easily, I think. So this shouldn't come as a surprise, but now you got to fix the roster. You can't just say, okay, well, now we have Bruce Cassidy or Peter Laviolette or whoever they have coming in. Can't just say, okay, now we got that guy, everything is fine. This is an incredibly flawed roster that they have been able to hide some of the weaknesses for a while, because you have two of the three best players in the world on at the top of it. But you saw, when McDavid was only good in the playoffs, this team struggled mightily. So they have a lot of things that they need to figure out, and there isn't an obvious way to do that. The coaching move was going to always happen. You have to get this one exactly right, but we'll see that this is such an important offseason up there.
0: Yeah, I totally agree with what you're saying here, PK. I don't think, you know, the job Chris Knobloch had done in Edmonton was sufficient.
1: Yeah.
0: I think, you know, he's not going to come in and lay out the same defensive structures as a John Cooper would, or, you know, have some incredible offensive scheming that he can put together, because you have the talent that you need to do that.
1: Mm-hmm.
0: Chris Knobloch, you know, his job is to come in, let Connor and Leon sort of dictate what needs to happen for the team, because at the end of the day, those two guys know better than anybody how that team needs to win. He just needs to be there to help get the Ducks in a row. I think he did that. And again, it's the NHL. Coaches get fired at the drop of a hat. You know, obviously you feel for the guy, back-to-back Stanley Cup finals. You get to the first round, get eliminated by the Anaheim Ducks, you get fired. It's a tough league.
1: It is. It's very difficult. And like, he got to the Stanley Cup final twice and then got eliminated in the first round when his star player broke his foot. Like, that's, he would have a pretty good argument to not get fired, but when the goal is but one thing and you come 14 wins away from that, it's a little tough to make any kind of strong case there.
0: Yeah.
1: All right, let's, can we rapid fire a couple of these?
0: Yeah.
1: I want to get to Adnan.
0: Let's rapid fire this. First up, the Canucks have hired Henrik and Daniel Sedin, promoted them to co-presidents of hockey operations, and named Ryan Johnson the new general manager. Johnson apparently will be reporting to the Sedin twins in his processes. 49 years old, he's a first-time general manager. He was the general manager of the AHL's Abbotsford Canucks, leading them to a Calder Cup championship in 2025.
1: Yeah, I mean, success with the AHL team, this is a big job now out there. I personally think they maybe should have looked outside to, like, maybe try to clean house a little bit. I think just bringing in the natural successor from a situation that wasn't working anyway is a little rough, but we'll see. It's he's not going to be judged by wins and losses for a while, I don't think, out there.
0: And the Toronto Blue Jays, they avoid the sweep last night against the Tampa Bay Rays thanks to a walk-off grand slam from Dalton Varsho. That is the fifth walk-off grand slam in Toronto Blue Jays history, thanks to Sarah Langs for grabbing this stat. So Dalton Varsho, obviously, last night. Steve Pearce had two in 3 days back in 2017.
1: Yeah.
0: Greg Zahn did it.

0: back in 2008, and then George Bell back in 1988.
1: Yeah, the Pierce one was a lot of fun. And then he got traded like almost right away after that. Or maybe it was the... got traded to Boston and helped them win a World Series. But yes, the brief amazing moments of Steve Pierce, the back-to-back Grand Slams for the 2 and 3 days was pretty awesome.
0: And then the FIFA World Cup has announced that the final will have a Super Bowl-style halftime show featuring Shakira, Madonna, and K-pop boy band superstar group BTS.
1: Yeah. International flair, super normal, I don't think, and it'll be interesting if one of the stars of the world ends up having a bit of an oopsie on something from a stage or something. We'll see, but they're going to very much Americanize this whole thing.
0: Yes.
1: A unique setup.
0: And it's curated by sure. Coldplay's Chris Martin.
1: Sure.
0: FIFA president Gianni Infantino said it would, quote, bring together music and football on the biggest stage in a sport for a very special cause. The money from the event is going to the FIFA Global Citizen Education Fund, raising $100 million to help children access education and soccer. And the PGA Championship's going on right now.
1: Yes, four players tied for the league right now at 3 under. Actually, there's five now, as Akshay Bhatia has a birdie on 9. That got him back into a tie for the lead. But Aldrich Puttgeiter, Steven Jagger, Minwoo Lee, and Ryo Hisatsune, all atop the leaderboard at 3 under at this particular time. In terms of the Canadians, Corey Connors is even through 7, as is Nick Taylor, Taylor Pendrith is at 2 over. He finished up his day shooting 2 over 72. So that's the story from golf's second major of the year. And those are headlines. Thank you very much, Cam.
0: Thank you, PK.
1: As mentioned, Dalton Varsho goes yard ski to help the Blue Jays get at least a little bit of momentum. Does it matter? We will talk with Adnan Virk on the other side here on Sportsnet today on Sportsnet 960, The Fan.
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3: In the 660 Traffic Center, Michelle Gee. Well, eastbound 16th Avenue, just on the east side of the Deer Patrol overpass, as you're making your way up the hill to 19th Street Northeast, we do have a collision currently tying up the right-hand lane, so do stay to the left as you're making your way through. Now, major routes like Deerfoot, Glenmore, and Crowchild still moving well, but do expect construction delays from McLeod Trail just between Lake Fraser Gate and James McKevitt Road. 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
4: 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And Wolf denies celebration.

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1: We watched a bit of a pitcher duel last night until the end. Game 3-3 against the Rays. Jays looking to avoid their second straight sweep against Tampa in the last 2 weeks. Certainly helps when Dylan Cease pitches another gem. He went 7 innings, allowing just 1 earned on 3 hits, with 9 strikeouts, moving him to second in the majors with 75 Ks. It was 1-0 Rays before Kazuma Okamoto tied it with a sac fly in the 8th, so we head to the 10th. Rays scored 2 in the top of the 10th to take the lead, and Dalton Varsho got his chance with the bases loaded.
2: Another 2-2. And Varsho hits it high, deep left field. Simpson back at the fence. It's gone!

0: That was your Jays Report brought to you by the Heating Ninja.
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2: 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We have a double dip of playoff hockey tonight on your radio starting at 5 with the Habs taking on the Sabres. Then at whenever that's done, we got Vegas taking on Anaheim as the Golden Knights look to put the Ducks away in Game 6 of their series. 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Adnan, how are you today, sir?
3: I'm doing great. Hope all is well. You're flying solo today. I've said this to many people, and I mean it. I've done everything in this business, been very fortunate as a broadcaster, but there's nothing harder than solo radio. You're essentially just talking to yourself for hours at a time. I'm sure Shan's chipping in here and there. Obviously, Taylor at the controls, but This is it's a tough gig, my friend.
2: The good thing is that there's no one to prove me wrong on things. So I can just unfiltered say whatever I want, and there's minimal repercussions for any of it. So at least
3: it's
2: I don't have
3: to. That's a good point. No, I was going to say, Colin Cowherd taught me at ESPN Radio. I asked Ron Russillo, who was so helpful, that essentially you have to, like, argue with yourself. So, like, if you're talking about Chris Knobloch, you can do, like, a four-minute diatribe about why it was the right decision. But then you'll, like, play some sound, explain the decision, and say, well, conversely, you know, a lot of this is on Stan Bowman. And then you do 4 minutes on that. It's like a tree, right? You're just kind of picking up different branches and, you know, maybe working some calls and such. You know what you're doing. It's good stuff.
2: Yeah. Well, one of the things that I've found is in this current era of social media and everything, everyone's firing their opinions off anyway. So I'm not necessarily interacting with them, but I'll see some on there. It's like, well, I think that's stupid, and here is why. And so it's like I'm debating with someone. I'm just getting the opinions from maybe not the most progressive or well-thought-out places sometimes.
3: Whatever it can take to get some fire starters, but you're right. That's where the social media angle is dangerous. It's like, well, it does help you further the conversation or perhaps present a different side of an argument, but it might be baseless as well. Like, that's the problem. If you look at, oh, I hear that they're going to hire Peter Laviolette. No, there's no basis to that. Like, that's just some random guy in his basement in Red Deer who just tweeted that to you. So yeah. Just, you know, siphon through the ones that are true and ones that are not.
2: There was a lot of different reporting around the Oilers coaching situation. I do want to get to that in a sec, but first, we do have to discuss the elephant in the room, and that is the Philadelphia Flyers. As the season comes to an end, last time we spoke, there was some optimism that maybe you'd be able to get to a game six. The series did not. The Carolina Hurricanes doing what they do with an impressive victory over the Philadelphia Flyers. I'm sure that there has been a range of emotions as you've gone through. Are we at the smile because it happened stage, or are we still upset because it's over?
3: No, we're now at the smile because it happened, but you're right. The upset that it's over lasted more than I would have liked to admit. I would have thought it'd be a day or two, but it was several days. I mean, it lasted, what's today, Thursday? Saturday till about Wednesday. I guess it was the first day I was kind of like, you know what, it's a good run. 3.9% chance of making the playoffs in March, and they battled back to make the playoffs after the swan dives of Columbus and the Islanders, 14-5 down the stretch, and then to beat a mortal rival in the Penguins, awfully special. But at the same time, the sweep is tough. I just wanted to win one or two games. I said Canes in six. Instead, they get swept, and two of those were overtime games. Okay, they were tightly contested, but clearly, Carolina's just a better team. Felt like men against boys. But it's always interesting, Peter, once series is over, you find out how hurt a guy was. How about Owen Tippett, internal bleeding? I'm like, Man, like, you hear about some injuries. Like, that is terrifying. So thank God he's okay. So he knew he was doing the sports tournament, but wasn't officially ruled out the entire time. He was kind of like, well, we'll see how it goes. Maybe if there's a game seven, I can play. I'm like, only hockey players, man. These guys are so tough and so dedicated. So I hope he's okay. Obviously missing Cates as well, kind of hurt. But listen, there's no question. Even at full health, Carolina's a juggernaut. They look like an absolutely, you know, fabulous team, especially all four lines. And Freddie Anderson was great. And I thought Vladar had a good series, but he wasn't great the way he needed to be, the way you need to have a goalie to steal a series. I do need your opinion on this, though. So the great Chris Pronger, my friend and colleague on Prime Minute in Hockey, texted me after that game three, which I spoke to you and Patty about at length. He said, how'd everything go? He said, it was great. The only downside was my son won a Porter Marton jersey, and they were sold out. And Pronger back, are you kidding? And I was like, no, I'm not.

0: Yeah, buddy, people are in love with Porter Martone. Sold out. He goes, I'm on it. So if it's in a group text with Joe Seville, who's the Flyers PR guy. Joe, this is Adnan Burke. He's an awesome guy. His son wanted a Porter Martone jersey. Dude, can. Joe writes back, sure, what size is he? Oh, he's 9 years old. He gets what he wants. I'm like, okay. He's like, yeah, they did definitely sell up, but we're definitely getting more. Are you going to be able to come to games 3 and 4 against Hurricanes? I said, no, if there's a game 6, I'm definitely there. He's like, okay, no problem. So then maybe a couple days later, he just follows up. Just need your address. You know, we'll ship it to him. I'm like, awesome. Then the next text, Peter, Collins is no longer on the text. Now it's just me and Joe. And he said, I just need your credit card number to process it. And I was like, really was hoping it was a freebie. Was really hoping the Chris Pronger name meant this would be a freebie. But I was like, no problem. Here's the number. So it just arrived today. It looks awesome. 94 Martone, great Flyer orange. Well, I was like, how much did it cost? I'm like, well, I don't know. I wasn't going to start bickering with the guy. I'm like, oh, how much is it going to cost? I assumed it was free. I hoped it was free. It wasn't. Let's just accept the $80 charge and move on. Am I wrong to have hoped that it was free, or would you have the same mindset as me?
1: I would have had the same mindset as you. And as this story was going on, there was 0% of me that thought this was going to end with, oh, Adnan then paid for the jersey. Like, I don't, that no, we talked about this a couple of weeks ago when you were having the parking situation. You need to flex the I'm Adnan Virk a little bit more here, sir. Like, we shouldn't be paying for jerseys here. We shouldn't be struggling for parking. So they should be paying you to wear the jersey. Influencer out there. Throw that on next time you have, former Philadelphia Philly X on MLB Network. Like, what are we doing here? We got forget the Pronger name. The Adnan Virk name should be enough to get that free jersey.
0: I was still laughing. I loved your point with the parking. I'm like, you know, Peter may have been honest over there. I'm like, I should not be fighting through traffic and just hemorrhaging time on this $25 parking, which is a 15-minute walk from the arena. I'm like, Klein may have been onto something with that one. By the way, I do love the whole idea of players from the city, but not the sport, wearing the jerseys. Nothing cooler than Allen Iverson at Sixers Celtics, head to toe Flyers garb. It was tremendous. Like, Flyers hoodie, Flyers hat. I'm like, this is awesome. So I do like the idea of, you're right. If I was talking to, I don't know, Kyle Schwarber, and had a Flyers stuff, that's great.
1: Yeah. So we got you influencing already. So yeah, Philadelphia Flyers. What are we doing here? You talked the other week about how there was only 76ers and Phillies talk on the radio. So they would be so lucky as to have Adnan Virk representing them.
0: I like where your head's at. Okay, I'm gonna get that. I've obviously paid for it, but I'll now post about it. I'll be a little more overt about this. Although our friend Ben Ennis, sister station, the Fan 590, he goes, listen, you got to be careful with this. I said, buddy, he goes, you're making it so clear that you're such a Flyers fan. I'm like, yeah. He goes, but you're the face of Amazon Prime Minute Hockey. I'm like, yeah. He goes, so like, you know, Leafs fans will be offended if you're clearly cheering for the Flyers. Is it really offended? Like, do you honestly think it was Flyers Flames and a Calgary Flames fans watching the broadcast? And at some point, Paul Bissonnette goes, well, Adnan, we all know you're a Flyers fan. Do you think that person's going to be so irate they're going to just throw their streaming service against the wall? I will never watch this man again. The fact he cheers the black and orange. Unless it's so obvious. Unless you're having pom-poms. I think it's okay if you have your own allegiances, no?
1: No, I think it's totally fine. I understand there was an era where everyone were completely unbiased in all of those things. But that's not human, right? Like there's none of that now. Like, Bill Simmons is like a billionaire, and he was outwardly just like complaining about draft picks that weren't helping out the Celtics when he was on the NBA coverage. Like, this is we are well past that era now.
0: Yeah, 100%. I'm with you. I mean, listen, imagine it was a Flames game. There's nothing worse if I said it was an Oilers fan. Like, I get that if it's a certain, you know, Battle of Alberta and such. But yeah, let's be honest. We all know everyone's got some skin in the game as it is. So yeah, you're right. I'll be more overt. Hopefully get some freebies.
1: And if you were an Oilers fan, we just wouldn't have you on anymore. Avalanche and Hurricanes are off to the next round. Like you said, up close and personal with what Carolina can be. They look very, very good. But what the Avalanche just did to Minnesota is, to me, terrifying to the rest of the league, because the Minnesota Wild, I think you could make a pretty compelling case that is like a top 2, 3, 4 team in the NHL, and the Avalanche just got them out of there in 5. That is a scary, scary hockey team that's on the way to the Western Conference Final, hey?
0: 100%. I mean, and this is kind of what happens, Peter. Correct me if I'm wrong. I always feel like the first round is incredible, because you never know what might happen. So you're like, oh, my God, opposite to plenty. Oh, my God, like, just this wall-to-wall action, of course. There's more hockey, the better, so to speak. And then I find what happens is that You know, in the second round, you go, eh, it's not as strong now. And the third round, it's kind of hit and miss, right? You don't seem like this is a great conference final. And of course, the cup final is the cup final. So I don't know about you, but to Jason DeMers, never text.

0: discussing it on our podcast, NHL Unscripted, that, all right, I think what happens is that if there's less upsets, generally that feels like the conference final and the cup final will be robust, i.e., you know, there's no Cinderella who's showing up who's unfortunately going to get outclassed when push comes to shove. So if Carolina is as good as they look, and, I mean, listen, they won 8 straight games to begin their playoff run. That's unbelievable. And Colorado, against what looked to be, at least on paper, a formidable Wild team, they beat them in 5. Like, and I know they were tested. Obviously, it was a 3-0 lead. Minnesota blew, and the game went to overtime. But still, I'm like, bro, you beat them in 5. So the only good news to me is it says, all right, when Colorado and Carolina meet up, which feels inevitable, then that's going to be a true heavyweight fight, and that should be a great instant classic Stanley Cup final. Maybe I'm wrong. Maybe Montreal and Buffalo still have something to say about that. But, yeah, I'm with you. Colorado certainly has looked like a prohibitive favorite. For everybody who said to me, oh, it's fairly wide open this year, I'm like, is it? It felt like all year it's Colorado's the favorite. Everybody else is fighting for it. And, again, Habs Sabres is a fun series. I'll be watching tonight. I think Buffalo was critical to get that game 4, obviously 3-2, and a game they really had no business winning. Obviously, that fluke goal there by Tage Thompson. But, yeah, listen, both Colorado and Carolina, to me, awfully impressive so far.
1: Mm-hmm. Yeah, I like both Buffalo and Montreal, but it does kind of feel like with the way those other two teams are playing that Vegas and Anaheim and Buffalo and Montreal are just playing for the honor and privilege to get 4, 5, or 6 games left on their schedule. That's basically what it feels like right now.
0: Yeah, if I said to you, bigger shock, I don't even think it's a question. If I said to you, bigger shock, Sabres or Habs beat Carolina, or Vegas or Anaheim beat Colorado, it's the latter. Like, I think Carolina wins, but if Dobrys plays out of his mind and they get more production from Caulfield and Hudson, et cetera, I'm like, oh, I mean, I could see Montreal winning, sure. And Buffalo was a 1 seed. I'm like, okay, like maybe Carolina stumbles, but I don't think so. I think they win that series. But if I said to you, Colorado lose to either Anaheim or Vegas, it feels impossible to even imagine that's a scenario right now. Because the thing about Colorado is they can win no matter what. Like, you want to play fast, we'll play fast. You want to play slow, we'll play slow. You want to grind it out, fine. We'll use a backup goalie. Like, it's all good. Like, it's almost like when Mackenzie Blackwood came in the game, like, yeah, I just kind of gave a wedge for the blow. Like, he's not going to play the whole, you know, Stanley Cup run anyway. So it's all good. We'll put him back in. We'll win the game. Like, that's what's most impressive to me is they can play varying styles. It's like an NBA team, right? You want to play fast break? Fine. You want to muck it up? You want to play half-court defense? Whatever you want. Like, that's what's scary to me about Colorado. They'll adapt to their opponent.
1: Yeah, they've looked very impressive so far. It's been fun to watch, and now they get a bit of a break. Let's transition now to the world of baseball. The Toronto Blue Jays, with about as important of a 19th win of the season as you'll get with the walk-off grand slam over the Tampa Bay Rays. I don't know if this is going to be the turning point of the season, if we'll look back at this and, okay, and this is what jump-started them, but holy cow, did this team need a moment like that, hey?
0: No question about it. You know, Buck Showalter, the 4-time manager of the year who had the pleasure of working with the MLB Network, still keeping in touch. He told me years ago, he said, 50 games of the season you're going to win, and 50 you're going to lose, and it's the other 62 you got to figure out. You never know how it's going to go. And further to that point, Tim Kirchen, my old friend and colleague from ESPN, would say to me, every year there's at least 5 or 6 circle games, and you have to determine what they end up being. But when the season's over, whatever your team is, you can look back and go, yeah, that was a big one. Yeah, that was a big one. Win or lose, that ended up propelling us or taking the wind out of our sails. Now, it's too early to determine what it will be, but at least we're at the quarter pole mark of the season. 25% down in a couple weeks by Victoria Day, we're going to be a third of the way through. That felt like a circle game. Like, hopefully in a positive sense, they're ready for the Blue Jays to go. They're reeling at this point, right? The offense is brutal, like clearly slumping. They've got to get a win like this and to do it against a really good team. And Varsha specifically, I know there's such a focus on Vlad Jr. and the fact he's not hitting home runs, and that's totally fair and warranted criticism. I'm with you. Like, 2 home runs is not going to cut it for a guy getting $500 million, period. And he's slugging .373. Like, that's the shocker now. Like, Vladdy has a higher on base percentage than his slugging percentage. 381 to 373. I'm like, that can't happen. 381, by the way, is great. That's a terrific on-base percentage. But he's now hitting .288, so he's slumping as before. He's hitting .340 a few weeks ago. But Varsha was another guy who, if I said to you, where are the home runs going to come from? You'd go, well, Varsha. Like, he's one of those guys, hits .220, but he'll hit you 35, 40 home runs. Like, oh my God, stellar defense. And he has not been in those home runs. So a grand slam like that in a moment like that felt massive. And again, if you're looking at strengths of this Blue Jays team, look no further than the starting pitching. I know Gausman got roughed up the last start. The problem is with a guy like Gausman is if one pitch isn't working, you're in trouble. Like, if you have 5 or 6 pitches, you just kind of adjust. He is so reliant on his splitter that if it's getting hit, then he's done. And that's exactly what happened. But Dylan Cease last night, my goodness, Peter. I'm like, talk about a guy who's worth the money. I mean, there's 2 things you're going to get with this guy. Durability, length in the games, and strikeouts. Like, no matter what, like, this guy's going to pitch. He's going to have 180 innings, and

0: strike an inning no matter what. So it's like seven strong innings, double-digit Ks. Like, that's just, it's great work at a Dylan Cease as advertised. I know for some people it's an overpay. $210 million, 7 years for this guy. Put a 4.5 year array with the Padres. I get it. Maybe it's an overpay. Fine, what do I care? It's not my money. The Jays got the guy that was most important on the free agent market to them. And I think with those two and Yusav, that's a pretty big, big three. So let's hope that once they get a little healthier, right? My concern to me is Barger. Like, Barger was gone. He wasn't good, came back for a cup of coffee. Now he's gone again. So they got to get him healthy. Kirk back in a couple weeks and get Springer hitting. George Springer's hitting 202. Got to improve.
1: Yeah, they just need anything right now. And last night, a good step in that direction. And Cease is looking like a Cy Young candidate. At the beginning of the year, we're talking about like where all these pitching pieces fit in, which seems like quite the luxury now, given the injury situation, which is why I'm a little surprised at the Eric Lauer of it all. Toronto DFAing him after a bit of a rough outing. It has not gone well for Lauer this season. He was such a big part of the Jays last year. But I know he has struggled, even with the injuries and everything this year. I'm surprised that Toronto has said, look, we don't know who our fifth starter is going to be, but we know who it isn't going to be, and it's that guy. That was a little surprising to me, given the injury situation. What have you made of the Lauer situation out here in Toronto?
0: Oh, it's definitely surprising. Now, I think part of it was I saw some comments he made. Somebody asked about the opener. He goes, I think it sucks, quite frankly. I think it's awful, blah, blah. I'm like, maybe they didn't care for the fact he was so open about it. But he was so important to them a season ago. Like, again, I think for maybe people at MLB Network, they don't really know the name, but if you follow Blue Jays day in, day out, like, dude, Eric Lauer was a godsend a season ago. He was fantastic out of the bullpen and was able to be a very good starter. And I think that facility to go back and forth is so important, especially when his injuries start to creep up. So in this season, with Bieber out with arm fatigue, with Barrios out, your Savage out, Scherzer out, you go, well, you know what? Lauer can more than be capable of being a frontline starter. Maybe a back end starter is probably a better way of putting it. Instead, he was terrible. I mean, there's no mincing words about it. Really struggled this season. And Patrick Corbin's been an absolute shot in the arm. I had Dan Schulman on MLB Network last week, of course, the great Dan Schulman, voice of the Jays. And I said to Danny, I said, I cannot believe Patrick Corbin. 1 year, $1 million. Guy's got a 3.5 ERA. He's been fabulous. And they're like, oh, yeah. I go, sometimes you got to hit these guys, right? Like, once in a while, a veteran guy comes in, you go, oh, you know what? He's really stayed the ship in a time where they really needed some innings. Lauer, I expected better of. Didn't do it. Corbin, I didn't expect much. He'd been really good. So the Jays brass must have looked around and go, you know what? Lauer's not getting it done. Fine, let's get rid of him. But I'm with you. A DFA is so surprising to me. Like, I thought at one point, maybe Hoffman would get DFA because he struggled so much. But look at Jeff Hoffman. Hey, you know what? I'll become a seventh inning guy. He's been good. Got the win last night. Like, there's a guy. That's why I say to you, I think it's more than just the numbers. Because Hoffman at times could be a great strikeout guy, but he'll give up home runs. But you could have made a case, hey, if he's not the closer, let's just move on. But like, no, we'll find a role for you. That's why, to me, it's something else beyond Eric Lauer not being effective this season that the Blue Jays decided to part ways with him.
1: And now, a very rare one for me. I do have a movie kind of thought here anyway. I guess acting anyway. Recently finished the TV series Billions. And one of the stars of that, Paul Giamatti, who, if I had to take one actor's, like, entire career catalog with me onto a deserted island, he would certainly be up there. Love Cinderella Man, a lot of other great things that he's done. He's almost too good in this show. Like, the acting in the show is good. The writing is spectacular. I like a lot of the stories until it kind of falls off toward the end. But he is so good in almost every scene he is in that it is tough for everyone else to live up to what he is doing on the screen. Like, there can be a part where you're kind of lifting everyone up, but at some point it's like, this is different. And I it's kind of making the other ones like, not as good. Do you have a movie like that where there is someone who is just so above and beyond that they're almost too good in that role?
0: Yeah, sometimes that does happen. Well, let's talk first about Giamatti, because I'm with you. He's one of my favorite actors. I think his range is undeniable. Mm-hmm. Like, he's genuinely funny in Howard Stern's Private Parts. And he can do Big Fat Liar with Frankie Muniz. He can be in Academy Awards-type bait like Sideways, which is a great, really funny movie, but also dramatic. American Splendor, a great film about the cartoonist Harvey Pekar. Cinderella Man, which you mentioned, he was nominated for Best Supporting Actor. He's phenomenal. Like, I mean, he almost steals the movie from Russell Crowe, right? Pop, pop, bang. Pop, pop, bang. There was a great critic who said, Giamatti plays the character with the right amount of pep and desperation. And I said, that is a great description of how good he is in Cinderella Man. Shot in Toronto. Had buddies that worked on the movie.

0: They said Crow was fine. He was kind of kept himself. He goes, Giamatti, great guy. They go, as you'd expect, goes right to the food crafts table, having donuts, you know, shooting the breeze with the guys. Like, I could totally see Paul Giamatti just being a great hang for everybody. But with regards to Billions, you're right. I watched it just on Giamatti's name alone. And that first scene is unbelievable. He was on Colbert. And Colbert laughed as well. I made the mistake of popping in the screener with my wife and kids in the room. And Giamatti just burst out laughing. But that is the way you get someone's attention. Again, I'm not going to spoil it for anybody. Maybe someone has not seen Billions. The first scene, like, oh, my God, what are we in for? But I'm with you. He elevates. Here's the problem. Sometimes you can elevate material, which is pedestrian, and you make it better. But eventually, if the material doesn't hold water, then you're right. Eventually, the actor starts drowning. So I actually, probably like you, I watched maybe the first two or three seasons. I think I watched three seasons of Billions. And eventually I go, okay, this cat and mouse thing is just, it's just worn out its welcome. And two of the other actors were not good enough. The one guy I really found irksome, as did Ryan Russillo, was David Coastabile is the actor's name. I'll look up what his name is in the show, Rob. But that guy particularly I thought was so annoying on the show. I go, this guy's nowhere near. And Damian Lewis is a good actor, but I did think he was getting outclassed a little bit there by Giamatti. So
1: yeah.
0: You know, eventually with these shows, it's a cat and mouse thing. You've got to find different layers to it and do different aspects of it. Eventually, it just gets repetitive. Like, okay, he's rich, he's a jerk, he's stealing money. But no doubt, Giamatti as Chuck Rhodes, it was good casting. I could tell why he did it for a while, because it was obviously... Mike Wagner was supposed to be like, Wax is his name, or Wags? Yeah, that's the guy. I found him a little bit irksome after a while. And the rest of the cast, Cone DeLisle, it just wasn't great. But yeah, in answer to your question, I did think Giamatti was great. I'll watch anything he's in. But Billions overall, to me, started out as like a B+, and eventually it kind of went downward.
1: Yeah, and Wags, like, I get the over-the-top thing. There were some times where I was like, okay, that's just not what a human would do. Like, this is too much. But they would close the first couple seasons with Giamatti and Damian Lewis, Bobby Axelrod, having like this one-on-one like monologue off, kind of like setting the battle for the next one. And it was just, you would get halfway through, it's like, oh my gosh, this isn't close. And like, Damian Lewis is fine. But like, yeah, Giamatti is just putting on performance of a lifetime. Like, it is like just... unbelievable. And the other guy's like, yeah, it's fine. It's how these conversations go. You're great. And I'm just here just lobbing a bunch of weird things in. But it was just, at some point it gets, okay, like we can wrap this up.
0: Not after this is how these conversations go. I think we're both equally brilliant and definitely fantastic and entertaining. But you're right. Damian Lewis, to me, I'm like, as you said, fine is a good word for him as an actor. He's all right, it's fine. Mm-hmm. Or Giamatti is like, you know, Shakespearean level. Like, this guy's like literally one of the best actors in the world. Like, why is he slumming it on this series on Showtime?
1: Yeah.
0: Oh, it's in New York. They're probably giving him lots of money. He's like, okay, why not? Let's knock this out. I'm like, dude, he's a special talent, no doubt about it.
1: Adnan, enjoy these as always, man. Thank you so much. Enjoy the hockey, enjoy the baseball, and we'll talk again next week.
0: Thanks, Peter. You surprised with the movie talk. Keep it coming. We'll talk soon.
1: Yeah, don't bank on it the next time, but I'll see what I can do.
0: Fair enough.
1: All right, Adnan Virk, again for Power Play. 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And of course, Adnan joining us on the Atlas Pizza and Sports Bar guest hotline. 1 hour in the books, coming up in hour number two. I don't know if anyone heard, Toronto Maple Leafs have been making some changes. We'll make sense of it with Luke Fox coming up. And then back part of hour number two, this is going to be a very interesting offseason in the NHL, and I think it's shaping up in a way that the Calgary Flames can take full advantage. We'll talk about that on the other side as Sportsnet Today heads into hour number two next here on Sportsnet 960 The Fan.
2: Calgary Traffic Update.
3: In the 660 Traffic Center, Michelle Yee with Southbound Crow Child. We are dealing with an issue just at 7th Avenue Northwest, so do expect some light delays there. And eastbound 16th Avenue just past Deerfoot as you're trying to head up the hill to 19th Street in the Northeast. We do have a collision in the right-hand lane, so do stay to the left. 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
1: Hour number two here of Sportsnet Today here on Sportsnet 960. Peter Klein back with you with our outstanding producers, Taylor Dingman and Cam Hughes, hanging out on a Thursday. Again, we have both games in the Stanley Cup playoffs for you tonight. Montreal taking on Buffalo in game five of their series. That goes to 5 o'clock here in Calgary. And then right after that one is done, Vegas against Anaheim, game six, as the Ducks look to keep their season alive. But while six teams continue to battle it out for Lord Stanley's Cup, the other teams are trying to figure out how they can get to this point either next year or in the foreseeable future. Here to talk about the Maple Leafs' moves to try to get closer to that goal is Luke Fox, NHL and Maple Leafs writer for Sportsnet. Luke, thank you for taking the time today. How are you?
2: I'm doing well. Got into Buffalo about an hour ago, so I'm going to be going to the Habs Sabres game and catch some playoff action. So things are good.
1: Nice. Yeah, that the atmosphere in every building in that series has been absolutely incredible. Buffalo taking on Montreal. Well, we're going to talk Leafs here in just a second, but I guess your thoughts on how that series has gone so far. 2-2. I kind of thought Montreal looked like the better team in the last one, but Lukanen was great, and the bounces did not go Montreal's way. Well, what has kind of been your lean been for this series so far?
2: Yeah, I think the stanchion may have affected the series so far, but it's been wildly entertaining. I think it's always fun when you have teams that haven't been this deep in a while to see how they react. And one thing that's kind of stood out to me is that the Sabres, as this kind of fun and young team, seem to be getting a little reckless, a little undisciplined. And I think Montreal's been the better team, but here we are in a best of three, and both teams, I think, have a pretty equal chance to take it. Sabres, of course, with home ice advantage, but I think if Buffalo wants to do it, they need to be a little bit more disciplined. And Jakub Dobish has been kind of the story for Montreal's run for me. He's just been absolutely phenomenal.
1: Yeah, he's been great, and both those teams seem like they're going to be pretty good for a little bit. A lot of really exciting young talent on both sides, which brings me to the Toronto Maple Leafs, who happen to reside in the same division as those two teams, along with some pretty good other ones. Also, the Leafs making one of the least surprising, I guess, moves of the offseason, with Craig Berube being let go by the club. Took a little bit. John Chayka coming in as the GM, Matt Sundin in an advisory role as well. It did seem like the way the season went, this was going to happen at some point. But that just from the outside. Was there any surprise in the announcement from your perspective?
2: Yeah, I don't know if it was a surprise, but I don't think it was like a complete no-brainer. And that's just based on the Maple Leafs' recent history, where they've made changes in the front office and they've come in and decided to keep the head coach, even if they felt like things haven't been all that rosy. And part of that is, I think, you know, if you don't fire the head coach right away and you're the GM, you have that move in your back pocket. You save your quote unquote bullets, right? And that was the pattern. When Kyle Dubas took over, he and Mike Babcock didn't see hockey the same way. But he didn't fire Mike Babcock until the players basically gave up on him to the point where it had to happen. When Brad Fairliving took over from Dubas, he inherited Sheldon Keefe. And, you know, the Leafs had failed to get over the hump, and Fairliving didn't know Keefe at all. They met for multiple days, and he just said, you know what, let me try him for a while. And it always seemed like the organization was slow to react. And there was in Toronto a sense of, is that going to happen again? Yeah, the Maple Leafs are coming off their most disappointing season, in my mind ever, a 30-point drop. But the argument from Berube's defenders was they also went farther under him than any other coach. They gave the Florida Panthers a great run for their money 2 years ago. There were injuries and some of the players underperformed. Should we give Berube a break? And Chayka coming in, you have

0: wondered, okay, is he going to just keep him just to save his bullets? Is the organization going to be worried about the financial commitment because Berube was still owed two more years of paychecks? And are they going to do that? So I think it was almost relief more than surprise amongst the fan base when it was like, no, this needs a complete refresh. We need a new voice in here. If we're going to be preaching a culture change and a fresh start, that has to include the coach. So overall, I think in the market, it's seen as a really positive move.
1: Yeah, and it did seem like I don't know if he was the biggest reason. Like, I don't think Toronto can just go, okay, well, we've made the coaching change, and now we're going to get the number one pick, and everything's going to be fine. There's obviously some roster construction issues going on with this team as well. And so you could have, if you were a Berube defender, could have said, like, you took away one of his best players in Mitch Marner, replaced him with nothing, basically. Well, all due respect to Michelli and Joshua and those guys, but you did not, it was not equal in and out in the Marner situation. So no duh, the team was going to have a bit of a step back. But I don't think anyone could have predicted the gigantic step back that they took. So I don't know if he was the biggest part of the problem, but he certainly wasn't the biggest part of the solution either, it didn't feel like, from the outside anyway.
0: Well, this is always the easiest change to make.
1: Right.
0: And especially if you look at the Leafs cap picture, it's really unbelievable how many of these guys have, if not full no-move clauses, at least partial trade protection. So, mm-hmm. you know, it's the classic. You can't trade six guys, but you can certainly fire one coach. And, you know, for all its roster flaws, it's hard to imagine the Leafs performing worse than they did last season under someone else. I mean, they finished fifth last, and fans were calling for his head mid-season, and they kind of did a half measure and just fired the power play coach in Mark Savard, and that improved, but the rest of the team didn't. And Chake is a data-driven guy, and if you look at the metrics, the Leafs gave up more shots than any other team in the NHL. They were the most porous team defensively in almost every metric. Odd man rushes, they failed to clear the zone, and for sure that falls on the players as well. I'm not saying this is all Berube's fault, but it felt like the room needed a new voice. They weren't buying into the style of play he was preaching, which is chip and chase, shots from the point, traffic in front of the net. And the Leafs' best players, Matthews and Nylander in particular, would much rather play a more possession-style game. And, I think the next coach that comes in here will probably be a little bit more creative offensively.
1: That kind of leads me to the next question here. You have the story of seven potential Leafs head coaching candidates. Bruce Cassidy's name has been out there for another one, with the Edmonton situation now being official, with Knobloch being out. Manny Malhotra's name has been coming up a lot. Another kind of Edmonton situation where a lot of Vancouver people are talking about Malhotra, while I think Adam Foote is still there, and a few other ones. But yeah, what is kind of the name that, while putting this together, the one that just kind of clicked for you, like, boy, that would be that would maybe be the best fit that this one could find?
0: It's tough because I'm like, you know, the Oilers, who I think are firmly in win now mode. Mm-hmm. and Cassidy to me, because the Kings have interest, I think the Leafs should surely try and interview him if Vegas is willing to loosen the reins. And I think they'll come to their senses and let the guy try and get a job elsewhere. But to me, of the teams looking for a coach, Edmonton probably makes the most sense for Cassidy, just because he's a hard driver. He wants to win another cup right away. Edmonton's firmly in win now mode. I think Toronto's going to be a little bit more outside the box. I don't necessarily think they're going to go for a Cassidy or, say, a Peter Laviolette, who also wants back in and who also has a cup ring. I think that, you know, Dan Muse, that hiring probably opened some eyes in Pittsburgh. The hiring of Spencer Carberry, who actually was an assistant with the Leafs, and his, you know, fairly rapid success in Washington, I think that has opened some eyes. Of course, you know, one of the teams I'm covering tonight,

0: in Marty St. Louis. Young coach, of course, fabulous player, but, you know, a bit of an outside-the-box hire at the time. I think that's the type of coach that they should look at, which is why I think Manny Malhotra, there might be some steam there. I think, you know, the idea that of him just getting promoted up because Ryan Johnson knows him so well in Vancouver via Abbotsford, I think that's a very strong possibility. But there was a couple other names, you know, when I made my calls that kind of perked my ears up. You know, I wonder about a guy like Jack Capuano, who's been a very good assistant in the league, had a run as a head coach with the Islanders, but wants a promotion and wants back in that head chair. And he's a very well-liked by players, but he's not completely new. And then there's, of course, David Carl has a ton of buzz with his success at the NCAA level. So there's some interesting candidates. Chayka is going to do a pretty wide search. I don't think he needs to rush. Like, mm-hmm. I don't think he needs to just hire cast, you know, throw the most money possible at Cassidy because he's the biggest name. I think he should take his time with this one, make sure he gets it right, and hear guys out, hear their thoughts on how they would approach this roster.
1: How much of a say would Austin Matthews have in this process? That there is a lot of discussion about his desire or potential lack thereof of sticking around with the Maple Leafs. So how much input should the star have in this level of a decision?
0: Well, I don't think they should say, okay, we have three guys, Austin. Do you want to interview them as well? Or of these three, which would you like? I don't think it should work like that. And I don't think he wants that kind of power. Mm-hmm. I mean, he definitely is. You can make a case that he's the most powerful guy in the organization, just with his trade protection, you know, his status as the face of the franchise, the threat of him potentially leaving with only two more years on his contract and full control over where he goes. But I don't think he wants to be a GM. He wants to be a player. But what I would say is that he's probably going to have some very straightforward, honest conversations about the type of players he'd like to play with. You know, I'm sure he wasn't happy that, you know, his most common wingers last season were like Bobby McMahon and Max Domi, who are fine NHLers, but in my mind, and probably in Austin's, they're not suitable Mitch Marner replacements. They're not frontline NHLers on a cup contending team. They're middle six guys. They're serviceable, but they're not, you know, difference makers. So I'm sure, you know, he would probably outline, hey, this is the type of winger I like to play with. And, you know, then Chayka and Sundin will go out and try to find that on the trade market or on free agency. And I think, you know, when we're talking about the coach, it's probably the same thing. What kind of voice, Austin, do you think you guys want? Or what style of play do you like the coach to play? And I think it's just information gathering. But I don't think it's so, hey, we want this guy, but we got to make sure Austin, you know, mm-hmm. gives his stamp of approval first. I don't think he wants to be that involved with those decisions.
1: There has been some discussion about whether or not he does want to stick around in Toronto. Mm. Looking at it, as we sit here, obviously a lot can change. They don't currently have a coach. They do have the number one overall pick in the draft. But as we sit here on May 14th, what percentage likelihood would you give it that Matthews is wearing that Maple Leaf jersey on opening night?
0: I think it's probably 85. Okay. I still think I think he starts with the team. But I think he wants to see what they do, right? Mm-hmm. I think winning the draft lottery, for sure, it can only be seen as a positive. Whether it, you know, the most likely outcome is probably Gavin McKenna. Whether he's an impact player right away, probably not. Right? It usually takes these guys. I mean, even Backlund, Celebrini, and Connor Bedard didn't, you know, start to take strides till later on. Nathan McKinnon, who's, you know, was the star last night, like just unbelievable, a beast. But think about how long it took him to get revving up to that level. It took a few years. Yeah. But if they add a talent like McKenna, You know, that would probably sway his decision. I think, you know, they probably

0: probably wouldn't have fired Berube if they thought Berube was Matthew's favorite coach. So making a change there is probably a small step forward. And then I think he's under no pressure to make any sort of announcement or make up his mind either way. I think he's going to just sit back and watch. What is Chake going to do in free agency? What kind of trades can he finagle? How is he going to reshape this roster? Can he find a puck-moving defenseman? Well, I think probably the biggest flaw in the construction of this team is they have a lot of big, old, slow, shot-blocking guys back in the blue line. And there was a time where they probably needed more of those guys, and now they have too many, and they're not transitioning very well. So does Austin C look at the roster and say, wow, it's really changed since the end of the season, and let's start training camp and let's see how it goes? And I honestly think this is going to kind of mirror the Quinn Hughes situation in Vancouver, that getting off to a good start, being competitive and having some positive momentum early will go a long way to keeping Austin happy. And if the Leafs get off to a two and eight start, then it's just going to kick up the noise again.
1: Yeah, it's, I mean, look, it never quiet around there, that's for sure. But that certainly would ramp things up a little bit. This has already been a massive offseason out there, right? Like the Chayka and Sundin hiring brought about some discussion, we'll say. The Berube, yeah. One, like, there's going to be a pretty high profile coaching search, number one overall pick. But it's weird to say this, but aside from that, do we think this is going to be an offseason of big moves? Like you said before, you can't trade six players, but you can fire a coach. You almost literally can't trade six guys off of this because of the trade protections that everyone has. But do we think that there are big roster moves coming, or is it going to try to be filling in a lot of those holes kind of on the edges and hoping that the aggregate helps them out?
0: Yeah, it's going to have to be at the edges because right now the mandate is to try and keep Matthews, try and keep Nylander. And then where do you go? Tavares has full no move, and he's producing at his new AAV. It's fine, and they need centers, so he's probably not going anywhere. I think there's a serious, chance that they sit down with Morgan Riley, and that's a tricky one because he also has a full no move, but that. If there is going to be a major move at the blue line, that's probably who you're circling and wondering about. Is there a Morgan Riley trade to be had? That, I think, I would say is not related to the fringes. Otherwise, you're looking at, trying to change the mix of the D. Their goalies are kind of set. And then change the mix of the forwards. Try and find another impact guy up front, a bona fide top six guy, not a guy that's really a third liner. That's kind of what Trey Living did last summer. He went out and got Dakota Joshua and Matias Michelli, and neither of those guys really worked out. And then I think it's just a lot of hoping for internal growth. You hope Easton Cowan takes another step. You hope Matthew Nyes, bounces back even more and, really takes strides and health comes into play. You're crossing your fingers that as old as he is, Chris Tanev, you can get 60 plus games out of him because you only got 11 out of him last year. So it's hard to make serious moves. And some of the people are saying, hey, the Leafs have cap space. Yeah, they have cap space, but so do all the other teams. Charlie Coyle, right? He was going to be arguably the most coveted center on the market, and small market Columbus ponied up and kept him. Like, it's going to be hard to find talent. There's just not enough in my mind to go around to 32 teams to make for when you consider all the teams that are trying to get better.
1: Well, and we're going to talk about this in our next segment here. It's not like there's a ton of teams that are selling things off right now, right? Like there aren't a whole lot of teams that are just bottoming out. There is here, kind of. Vancouver bottomed out without selling off a bunch of things, but they might have a couple of pieces available. But then after that, like, Chicago wants to get better. I guess we'll see about Seattle, but Winnipeg wants to be right there. San Jose, Nashville, St. Louis, Rangers maybe. Florida wants to be back next year. New Jersey probably wants to be back. Same with the Islanders, Columbus, Detroit, Washington. Like, there aren't five or six teams that are lining up. Like, here are all the things we're trying to sell. It's like, if you can stomach $11.5 million of Elias Pettersson, then I guess, or Blake Coleman. Like, there isn't the, okay, well, and here's

0: Yeah. 18 different trade targets we can find, unless you want to get really aggressive and creative in some hockey type of moves.
1: No, it's hard. Trocheck, maybe. And then, but all these guys come with risk. Like Pettersson might actually get moved because he's a center and there's just no centers to be had. But you really, you got to trade away a problem contract or convince the Canucks to eat money. And one of the least problems is they don't have a lot of sweeteners. Like they don't have extra prospects and picks that they can attach. If, you know, if there is someone good on the trade market, that it's like, who are they giving up? They don't have a whole, they've already spent all their prospect and draft pick capital. Mm-hmm. That it makes it, they're in a really tough position. So I think what Chayka and, you know, his chief advisor, Sundin here, have to do is just chip away. Hope you get one small win in free agency, maybe one small win in the trade market, and then, you know, reload, you know, hope the your number one pick works out and try again the next season. This isn't going to be a one-year fix.
0: Yeah, no, and well, pretty patient fan base though. So that's at least they have that going for them. Last one here. I know we've gone a little long already, but outside of the series that we talked about earlier, Buffalo, Montreal, what has kind of stood out to you from the Stanley Cup playoffs? Some pretty impressive performances on either side of the bracket. But what's one thing that's caught your eye so far?
1: Oh, I mean, it feels like a Carolina, Colorado collision course a little bit. Mm-hmm. But to me, it's the Avalanche. I really thought, you know, going up against the Minnesota Wild, I was like, okay, this one's going seven, this one's going six. And, you know, the way they came back last night, their center depth, their all-around depth, I think they had 15, 16 different scores in that series or something ridiculous. I know Kale McCarr's nursing something, but the Avalanche just seemed like, I don't know what it's going to take them down. They seem destined this year.
0: Yeah, I don't know how you beat them once, let alone four times in the span of seven games. That's good luck to anyone who's going to try that here over the next couple of rounds. But Luke, always a pleasure, man. Thank you so much. I'm sure we'll have some stuff to talk about as the offseason goes on. So we'll be bugging you again soon.
1: Okay, thanks for having me on. Take care.
0: You
1: enjoy
0: too.
1: The hockey.
0: Thank you. There is Luke Fox getting ready for some playoff hockey now with Buffalo and Montreal. Joining us on the Atlas Pizza and Sports Bar guest hotline, Fresh Reno, same legendary eats. Atlas Pizza is your sports headquarters at 6060 Memorial Drive Northeast. Atlas Pizza, where every night's a big night. Like we said there, I think this offseason is shaping up in a way that the Calgary Flames can take advantage of. And so when we come back, I'll explain why. Minnesota just lost. They feel like a team that is going to have Stanley Cup or bust next year. I would say Dallas is going to be there. We know Edmonton feels that way. Toronto, who we just talked about, they're going to want to get better. The Florida Panthers haven't been forgotten in all of this. Same with Tampa Bay. There's going to be a lot of very desperate teams coming up in this offseason, and I think that is fantastic news for the Flames. So we'll see how Calgary can take advantage of this when we come back here on Sportsnet Today on Sportsnet 960 The Fan.
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3: In the 660 Traffic Center, Michelle Yee. Well, southbound Crowtown Trail at 7th Avenue in the Northwest, still clearing out an earlier issue there, so do expect some delays. You're also going to find it busy for eastbound Glenmore, just approaching Deerfoot, and volume is steady for westbound McKnight as you make your way towards Center Street. Let's take turns watering our lawns and landscapes to protect Calgary's water supply. 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
4: Putting a bow on your Thursday episode of Sportsnet today, we will have a taste of playoff action tonight. It is Montreal taking on Buffalo and then Vegas and the Ducks at 8 o'clock or whenever the game's over. We'll have that one for you, or those ones for you here on Sportsnet 960, The Fan. A little bit of news, someone texting in about it, that Team Canada is going to keep the C on Macklin Celebrini at the World Hockey Championship with Sidney Crosby wearing the A. I do not have a strong opinion of this one way or the other. I could see Macklin being like, yeah, this is weird that I'm the captain and you're Sidney Crosby, so take it. I could also see Crosby being like, I could not care less. No, you keep it. That's fine. The one thing I want from this entire situation, I think I brought it up off air yesterday. I want a series of vignettes from this and social media content and everything of Macklin showing Sidney Crosby the ropes. Like, here, I am your captain. I am your leader. This is how we do things here at Hockey Canada. This is what it takes to get ready to perform at the World Hockey Championship level. I, your leader.

0: Macklin Celebrini will teach you how to do this. There's no way that would happen, but that is what I want from this. I want there to be a full documentary crew following Devin Cooley around, and I want this. I want to see Macklin Celebrini showing Sidney Crosby the ropes in 2026.
1: Macklin Celebrini.
0: Ha.
1: Uh-huh.
0: Right?
1: Yeah.
0: Yeah. That, you know what? I don't like giving you a lot of credit for stuff. That was mildly amusing.
1: 19-year-old Macklin Celebrini. Captain of Team Canada. I feel like we're going to hear that a lot for the next 20 years.
0: Yeah, I feel like that's going to come up probably a fair amount. I think this is just kind of the start of everything with Macklin Celebrini. But so yeah, good for him. Probably the right move. If they win, I don't think it's going to be because they kept the C away from Sidney Crosby. And if they lose, I don't think it's going to be because they kept the C on Macklin Celebrini. I think they'll be fine one way or the other in this whole thing.
2: One thing that's part of this news is that it was decided by a player-led discussion.
0: Mm.
2: So it wasn't just...
0: Oh, so everyone hates Sidney Crosby.
2: Yeah. Yeah, they're all like, screw Sidney Crosby. Yeah. You didn't win us the Olympic gold.
0: Mm-hmm.
2: It's Macklin Celebrini now. We're all behind him.
0: You want to be a two-time loser as a captain? What? No, we're not going to do that. Oh, can you show us your gold medal? Oh, wait. No, that one's from a long time ago. It would be weird. Like, you made the announcement and then another dude decided to show. People show up at this tournament midway through all the time. You don't just change things around. So I don't think it's much of a story, but it is a little bit funny that it is playing out in this way. But on to the topic at hand, I suppose. And last night, the Minnesota Wild were eliminated from the Stanley Cup playoffs. And I would suggest that given the gigantic contract they signed Kirill Kaprizov to and the gigantic trade that they made with the Vancouver Canucks in acquiring Quinn Hughes, that they did not do that in hopes of winning 5 playoff games. So I think that this upcoming offseason, there are going to be a number of teams who are like Minnesota, who feel like they are in a win-now window and want to be aggressively pursuing that. The issue is that there's barely anybody in free agency that is going to help kind of move that needle. With all due respect to the Radishes of the world, there isn't necessarily that big name that's out there. Not even a Mitch Marner or a Brock Besser or anything like that is going to help this team out or help some of these teams out in that way. And so I do think while the Flames aren't necessarily overflowing with game changers right now, I do think they have a few players that would really help out some of these contenders. And given the market that we are in, we talked about this with Luke in the last segment, the Canucks are an obvious seller right now. I think the Rangers are too. I would put the Flames there, and then after that, it isn't obvious. I think Seattle should. I don't know if they... I thought they should for a couple of years, and then they signed Bontour and Stevenson. So what do I know in that situation? But you look everywhere else, it feels like this is a very good time to actually have some assets that teams could be needing. Because, Cam, when you look at what is out there, and you look at how many teams feel like they should be making some pretty substantial improvements, I think the offseason is shaping up pretty well for the Flames.
1: Yeah, and you know, that's despite us, you know, coming into the start of this season thinking about, oh man, this offseason is going to be huge with all the free agents and unrestricted free agents, and then everybody gets signed up anyways.
0: Yeah. Well, McDavid and Kaprizov, like, they're going to... Okay, well, McDavid took a gigantic haircut.
1: Yeah.
0: And Kaprizov didn't, but he signed his contract. And then, Charlie Coyle, when we're talking about, oh no, Charlie Coyle has signed for 6x6. What is the free agency period going to be like? That tells you where we are at in this whole thing. And so I do think when you are looking at what could potentially be available, Vancouver does have what you would consider higher end guys who are out there, right? Like, I know Elias Pettersson has fallen off of a cliff.
1: Yes.
0: Production wise. I still think there's a talented dude in there somewhere, but he is hiding very, very well right now. But at his best, he is better than anything that the Flames could possibly offer any other team. But I do think when you are looking at like him, Trocheck, you get to Blake Coleman's name, I think, pretty quickly in terms of guys who could actually help these teams out. And maybe not in a, oh, well, now we can beat Colorado. But I haven't, like, I've watched every game of these playoffs, at least a little bit of all of them. I don't think Blake Coleman would be out of place in any of them. And you see, what are we talking about with Montreal. Like, they're talking.

0: line can't score 5-on-5, it's the depth that is helping them out and the power play. But Colorado, it's the waves of depth that they can bring forth. It's Carolina can roll 3-4 lines and feel very comfortable about it. Blake Coleman, much like Nazem Kadri, has helped out in Colorado. I think Coleman is someone who can really help some of these teams that are looking to take this next step. And so, like, part of the exercise we were going to do here was, these are some players with the Flames, and these are the teams that I think they fit on. But Cam Taylor, I think the answer for Blake Coleman is, what team could this guy fit on? It's kind of all of them. Like, I feel like, aside from maybe Colorado and Carolina, basically everyone else could really benefit from a Blake Coleman going into next season.
1: And I'm going to start off sort of picking and choosing some of the teams that could be of use for a Blake Coleman, or I guess the other way around, and with a really hot take. And I mean, the Dallas Stars. Hello.
0: Yeah.
1: It's a perfect fit.
0: Yeah.
1: Make it happen.
0: I mean, like, we all kind of thought it was pointing that direction at the deadline, right, Taylor? Like, his family's staying out there. Well, he's from there, and I mean, they have a need, it would appear. They don't have a ton that they can trade for him, but they do have at least the need. Like, it felt like that puzzle piece fit into that puzzle very, very efficiently. Losing in the first round, I don't think changes that from Dallas's perspective either.
2: We did talk about this a little bit ago about, is it time for Dallas to kind of change the guard, go away from Tyler Seguin and Jamie Benn, but they still need some of that veteran presence?
0: Mm-hmm.
2: So if that happens, as much as you don't want Blake Coleman to leave Calgary, and I don't think that that's really on his radar either, but if it were Dallas, it makes a perfect sense because he has such a great veteran leadership and is a great player no matter where you put him in a lineup.
0: Yeah, he can fit up and down the lineup, as we have seen. Like, he has played on what has been the best line for the Flames over the last little bit, but would certainly be viewed as maybe a third line in some other spots. But you can put him up high. You can have him on the penalty kill and lead the league in shorthanded goals. And we've seen how important special teams has been in this. I think Dallas is a very good fit. Again, it's just a matter of, what do they have to give up? I'm not saying, like, well, Toronto should give the Flames the first overall pick for Blake Coleman and nothing else. But I do think that you can dream a little big with some of these because of the desperation that's out there. I think the team that just lost, Minnesota, fits in this as well. Now, they have a bit of a more difficult salary cap situation because Kaprizov is almost doubling his salary going into next season, and most of the salary cap windfall that everyone is going to experience is basically taken up by the Kaprizov extension. But if they can figure out a way to get Coleman in there, I think he fits very, very effectively. Like, I think Toronto, again, I don't think they have the assets for it. You go down the line, it feels like this dude helps out basically everywhere, but I think Minnesota could benefit from some of that depth, especially with a couple of contracts that are coming up for some of their veteran guys in Tarasenko, Nick Foligno, and Matt Zuccarello as well. Say, Johansson and McCarron, a couple guys who scored in the game yesterday. Those are also guys who I think, like, there's some veteran leadership that is heading out the door. I think Minnesota also benefits from a Blake Coleman. So it does feel like there is room for a pretty big move here for the Flames, and maybe a potential that, again, I'm not saying, well, it's going to be a top five pick and a prospect, but I think you could get a pretty good haul for him anyway.
1: The other two teams I sort of want to point out as a potential destination spot for Coleman, funny enough, are two teams he's already played for. Both the Tampa Bay Lightning and the New Jersey Devils have Blake Coleman size holes on their third line wing on the left side. You know, we talked about reunions and what Tampa needs to do to stop losing the first round for what feels like the fourth time in 4 years, it feels like.
0: Yeah.
1: I feel like there's a Blake Coleman size hole, like I said, on both of those teams' third line.
0: Yeah, I like that one. I also like the LA Kings. They have had trouble scoring out of the gates in back-to-back seasons. I think that he is someone who could play in a depth role and also boost the scoring out there. The other ones who I think do kind of fit, and I know the team likes having this guy around, the rest of the rest of these, it is going to take probably a bigger than normal offer for them, for the Flames to be like, oh, absolutely. But I don't think you're hanging up the phone either. You see the amount of injuries that are happening on teams' blue lines, and White Cloud

0: just screams for what a lot of these teams need, right? Like when looking at Minnesota and the injuries that they had out there on the point, not that he is just a straight line fix for Brody not being able to travel with the team, but I would much rather have him out there than, oh, good, we have 35-year-old Zach Bogosian hanging out on our right side trying to keep up with the Colorado Avalanche. Like, I think White Cloud is someone who could fit there. And we saw with the Rasmus Anderson situation, so many teams could use that boost on the right side. Like, Tyler Myers got moved to the Dallas Stars from Vancouver and got a decent haul there. And there was a pretty good battle back and forth for that one. White Cloud is another one where I feel like that's going to really, really help out. The way this playoff has gone down is going to help out the Flames if that is a move they want to make also.
1: Well, the good news for Calgary is if, you know, we've heard so much about how much they love Zach White Cloud and how incredible just a human being that guy is. And there is, you know, you lose nothing by having Zach White Cloud on your team in any capacity. However, if the time comes where you think, hey, the best direction for the future of this organization of the Calgary Flames is to move on from Zach White Cloud, there are 31 other teams who will be calling your phone.
0: Yeah. Yeah. Like he fits everywhere. Right. And because like he came in here and that's a tough situation, right? Like the team that he got traded for or from is a win away from the conference finals, a conference finals that no one is giving them a snowball's chance in hell in, but still the conference finals. And then you get moved to a team that had a fan base that was mad as all hell that they won the last game of the season so that they were the fourth worst team in the NHL and not the third worst team in the NHL. That's a culture shock. That's a lot to take in.
1: Yeah.
0: And he handled it perfectly. And you see that maturity. You see the high level that he can still play at. No, he is not a number one right shot defenseman on a championship winning team. Absolutely not. But if you put him in a 5-6 role on some of these teams, I think that is a real solidifying force for what a lot of these groups need.
1: Dare I say Winnipeg?
0: Okay.
1: I don't hate that.
0: Taylor just gave you a look. What was that?
1: She did give me a look. She's like, really?
0: I mean, that was the most dramatic anyone has said the word Winnipeg.
1: Oh,
0: in the history of sports talk radio.
1: I could do better.
0: You don't need to prove it. We'll take your word for it. But yeah, like they are a team that they're another one that this was a down year for them.
1: Yeah.
0: They obviously need some changes, and like White Cloud could be a bit of a stabilizing force on that blue line that I think does kind of need that. Given some of the issues, like Toronto needs it 1,000%, but I don't know again what they have to make that move. Another just kind of honorable mentions on this for the blue line would be Matta and Hanley. All of these, Coleman isn't expiring at the end of the year. I think you kind of have to move that at some point.
1: Yeah.
0: The rest of them, you do have time. Like, it's not just, oh my gosh, we can get a sixth today. Fantastic. Let's do it.
1: Yeah.
0: You're not in a rush to just get everything out the door. But I do think you can be open to some offers on any of these guys. And the way Matta played with the Flames, there's still something left there. Hanley can be just kind of that veteran seventh dude for a few teams in the way we've seen other ones. And I just, again, the way that this offseason is shaking up, and I will say, I said this exact same thing last year, where it felt like a lot of teams were going to be desperate to try to make that big move, get into the playoffs and improve their fortunes. And then Marner and Besser signed right away, and no one did anything until September and training camp started. So I could be just hoping desperately that we will have summer content to fill with Flames trades and stuff like that. But I think it would make too much sense for these teams to not call the Flames, be like, hey, what would it take to get that guy who somehow became an offensive dynamo for you in Olli Maatta in the last 20 games of the season? What would it take to get Zach White Cloud onto our team, especially when you look at what is available out there in the landscape? I've kind of hogged this so far. Do either of you have some names that haven't been brought up that you think could be potential movers here from a Flame standpoint?
1: The thing for me is, everyone in the NHL knows what Calgary's core is. You know effectively what your untouchables are when you're talking about the Calgary Flames, right? It's Zane Parekh, Dustin Wolf, you know, the list goes on. We know what it is.
0: I don't know how much further it does go on, but that's fair.
1: Matt Coronato.
2: I was about to say, like, you have like
1: Cole
2: three
1: Reschny,
2: names there.
1: You know, Coronato, Reschny. There are outside of that established core that you know are going to be Calgary Flames for a significant amount of time, when you're in such a transitionary phase like the Flames are in right now, it's, you know, you're not putting a hard limit on anybody, right? There are offers to be made for everybody outside that list. There is not a name that is like, okay, this guy has to be a Flame for the next 5 years.
0: Yeah, there's very few automatic hangups. Like, yes. There's very few, I'm just not having this conversation. Absolutely not. I would need to, like, an absolute godfather offer to move off of some of these guys, but if someone's going to offer that to me, who would I be to turn down a gigantic offer? The ones that I think are a little bit more interesting of the discussions is Morgan Frost and Joel Farabee. Frost is a center, which this organization has like three of. And he has shown that when at his absolute best, there is a pretty dynamic playmaker and just a very solid offensive player out there. But there have been some consistency issues. And he is someone who also has an expiring contract. Farabee at 26, I don't know if he is a $5 million player. I mean, that's literally what he is getting paid. But on the ice, I don't know if he is worth that. But he was quite impressive at various points. And I think if nothing else, again, when you look at the speed, but also the physicality that is out there, Farabee feels like he would fit in a lot of these playoff series. And so I could see Calgary not necessarily wanting to give up on either of these guys. But I could see, Taylor, some teams maybe throwing some, not again, gigantic offers, but enough that you at least have to have a meeting about it.
2: Yeah, I've been watching both of them from their time in Philly, and they kind of got off to a really, really good start at their careers. And I think this trade to Calgary faltered them a little bit.
0: Okay.
2: But that being said, it was also this year's Calgary Flames who did not have the greatest of seasons for anybody.
0: How dare you?
2: Sorry if this is breaking news to you, PK. But I think when we saw Frost with Coronado and Gridden, he kind of became a better version of himself. And I think that these are two players that the Flames could keep for a season or two or more. And once they get comfortable, once they start building up this roster a little bit more and getting these guys actual people to play with and not Yegor Sharangovich. I think they could be really big parts of this team, but like you said, it's one of those where they could kind of go anywhere, fit anywhere, and be a great player for them.
0: I think that this is shaping up in a pretty good way, because there are a few here where it's like, okay, we don't have to move on from this. We don't have to trade this guy, but we also don't have to keep him either. You know, like for Frost, I like the player. And I think there is actually a decent ceiling there if you can unlock it fully. But I do think part of unlocking it fully is getting him a very good player to play with. And I think it is a player that you are happy with, but one that you can improve on also if you are going to take kind of that big next step forward with this organization. So, I like I said, overall, it's not a fun spot to be in. Where Colorado is a fun spot to be in. But it is. I would rather this spot right now than where like a Vancouver is or something along those lines, where it feels like you're 5 years away from being a couple of years away, given the dire situation with that team. So it should be an interesting offseason. It should be a better offseason than last year was anyway. But that is going to do it for the show today. Again, we got the Habs and the Sabres for you, and then the Golden Knights and the Ducks back-to-back on your radio this evening as the Habs and Sabres break their series deadlock. And the Golden Knights and the Ducks, one of them looks to move on while the other looks to force a seventh game. So thank you guys so much for hanging out. If you missed any of it, check out the podcast. Hour one is up now. Hour two will be very, very soon. Thank you to Taylor and to Cam. Sam, if we could just get you to just calm down in there a little bit, that would be great. But thank you, everyone. This has been Sportsnet Today on Sportsnet 960 The Fan.
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4: In the 660 Traffic Center, Michelle Yee. Well, southbound Crow Town Trail at 7th Avenue Northwest, there is an issue on the go, so do expect some delays there. And also westbound 16th Avenue at 6th Street Northeast, we're clearing out an earlier collision, so you are seeing some delays there. Now, we are seeing volume very steady for eastbound Glenmore as you're approaching Deerfoot. And westbound McKnight, you do continue to see some steadier delays as you make your way towards Center Street North. You can get 20 or 30,000 points at Shoppers Drug Mart. 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
5: Hey, Pat.
4: How surprised were you to wake up on Thursday morning with the revelation that Chris Knobloch had been fired by the Edmonton Oilers?
5: Just floored. Couldn't see it coming.
4: And credit to our own Mark Spector for basically telling us this was going to happen on Wednesday. And honestly, Cat was kind of out of the bag on Tuesday morning when Frank Saravalli posted that story on Tuesday morning that the Oilers had sought permission to speak with Bruce Cassidy, formerly of the Vegas Golden Knights. That was it. Like, once that happens, like, Cat's out of the bag, toothpaste out of the tube, you can't go back. Like, once you're down that road, and the Oilers didn't mean it to leak, or maybe they did mean it to leak, I don't know. But once that news is out there, and once that news gets to Chris Knobloch's ear, you can't go back from that, can you? Like, I would imagine that is frustrating from the Knobloch side of things. And but this was a guarantee as soon as that report hit on Tuesday morning.
5: Yeah, honestly, I feel for Chris Knobloch in
4: big
5: all of
4: time.
5: This. I know Stan Bowen. Oh, it was a little bit
4: from Stan a little bit here.
5: Yeah, like, no kidding, Stan. You've ran NHL front offices before. Not your first time as a GM. Have some class. Have some respect for the guy. You're firing him. At least fire him. And then move on to the next guy. Don't try
4: so
5: to sit in both
4: camps.
5: Well, don't sit on the fence and go, yeah, you know, hey, if we can get Bruce Cassidy, I'm fine firing Chris Knobloch. But if we can't, oh boy, it's sure going to be hard to fire him and then pay this extension and all this sort of stuff. Just get on with it. Once it's out there, it's out there. Don't beat around and look like this. This is just, you know, another example. One reason the Oilers haven't had, you know, outside of the two Stanley Cup runs, Pat, they run through coaches.
4: Yeah.
5: Like, it's going out of style.
4: This was General Manager Stan Bowman on Thursday after the news broke and the news was made official.
6: This is a tough decision, no question. Looking back at the way we ended the previous season, you know, falling just short of the Stanley Cup, and the two seasons that Chris had with the team, it was, it was a decision we made that we felt that he had earned that contract extension. And then as this season went on,

0: You know, at the end of the year, when I met with the group in the media and my availability, I mentioned that we were going to do a thorough review to try to understand, you know, how we got to this point. We had a disappointing end to our season, losing in the first round. And, you know, when you take the season as a whole, it was a year we never were able to get going. It wasn't just a slow start or maybe a tough stretch in the middle of the year. Like, those things happen to all teams. You have some ups and downs, but we didn't have a lot of ups this year. We had, you know, we were kind of right around the middle all year long. You know, when we performed our analysis and our review about where we headed as a team, we just felt that we needed a different voice to lead us to where we want to get to. So, difficult decision without a doubt. But it was based upon the way this entire year played out, not just, you know, small sections or just the playoffs. It was really the total year.
1: So there's the reasoning from the Oilers general manager on it. And honestly, like, I think you can, I don't agree with the reasoning myself. And I think Knobloch personally is being made a scapegoat for far larger systemic issues that Stan Bowman has A, not fixed, and B, made worse.
2: You mean the goaltending, Pat?
1: Just the entire makeup of the team. The entire makeup of that team, Stan Bowman has only made worse, in my opinion, since taking over. But before delving too much into that part, I just wanted to go back to what you talked about, right? The way that this went down and the way that it all played itself out. And credit to our colleague, Sportsnet's Mark Spector, who covers the team in Edmonton. He addressed it head on with Stan Bowman on Thursday.
3: You took your time to decide that Chris Knobloch wasn't going to stay on as head coach. But in the meantime, you guys obviously were talking to Vegas, trying to get permission on Bruce Cassidy. As a guy that took your team to two Stanley Cups and served this organization well, what are your thoughts on, I guess, the treatment he's had in his last week here with the organization?
0: Well, I'm not going to comment on media reports about other candidates. Like, that's not appropriate to be doing that. I think what I can say is we didn't rush through this. We did an analysis. And like I said at the outset, Chris is a tremendous guy. I have a lot of respect for him as a person and as a coach. But we didn't make our decision until very recently. And then once that decision was made that we felt we had to make a change, then it was just a matter of, like, I believe it's important to meet with people in person rather than on the phone. So it was more of a logistical thing, you know, that it took until late last night before Chris and I were able to actually sit down and talk it through. So that's unfortunate, but there was certainly no disrespect intended. We did a long review and we didn't come to this decision until very recently.
1: And you know, part of the problem is that you're talking about a world that stuff gets out real quick, right? Like, Bruce Cassidy meeting with the Oilers, that doesn't stay secret unless you take the type of precautions to ensure it stays secret. And even then, it still might not. And, you know, somebody leaked it to Frank, and Frank, doing his job, put it out there. That's his job. And if you're the Oilers, do a better job of not letting that leak. And I do think that the way that this got out and the way that this put a guy who, as Speck asked the question, took them to two consecutive Stanley Cup finals. I don't know. I don't think that in the end they did right by Knobloch the way this played itself out. I agree completely with you, Logo. I think that they probably owed him a whole lot more based on what he gave to the organization. And I want to say, like, I'm not surprised, even if the Cassidy stuff doesn't leak, I'm not surprised he's out. It felt kind of like somebody was going to pay the price. And you and I have been around long enough that we know that far more often than not, people who pay the price are the coach, because the general manager makes those decisions. Coach can't fire a GM, but a GM can fire a coach. And there's only so much you can do you know, accountability-wise with your roster.

0: Rodgers. So Knobloch was very likely going to pay the price, and the amount of things that we heard throughout the season, it felt like it was inevitable. But I got to be honest, like from a slightly objective, and neither you or I can be objective when talking about the Oilers, but from as objective a spot as I can get to, like I don't think that he was the main problem. He was the one that was the easiest to fix and the easiest to address. But as I said, like the systemic top to bottom issues that exist in that organization in terms of their roster construction, that's why the Oilers didn't get past the first round. That's why the Oilers couldn't win three games in a row for the vast majority of this season. They have for too long surrounded some of the best players in the world with very mediocre supporting casts. And they made a great gamble on Ekholm, but Ekholm's a veteran defenseman, and eventually they slow down. And their forward group, since going to game 7 of the Stanley Cup final, has only gotten worse. Nobody sits here, like you can have the debate all you want. Who's better, McDavid or McKinnon or McDavid or Eichel? Like, sure, have those debates. But nobody here is disputing that number 97 is not one of the one or two best players on the planet. And the same is true with his counterpart, Leon. Like, two of the very best players on the planet. You've got one of the best offensive defensemen of his generation. You've got Ryan Nugent-Hopkins, who has been an incredibly good soldier, and Zach Hyman, who's good for 30 to 50 goals when he's healthy. Those are all great things. But what, like, even look at this season, Logo. The Jason Dickinson, Connor Murphy, Tristan Jarry. This is what Stan Bowman did to go all in the final year of Connor McDavid's contract with a 2-year extension for the best player in the world kicking in next year. You can't tell me that giving Chris Knobloch these chess pieces and then him trying to make the best out of it is solely on his shoulders while the Oilers regress this year. That team's just not good enough, and it was not good enough this year. And again, Jake Walman and Connor Murphy and Ty Emberson, these are the pieces that they've gone after to try
1: Trent
0: and
1: Frederick.
0: Trent Frederick. And then signing him to a 25-year extension. Like, these are the pieces that Bowman has loaded up with in Edmonton. And the results have been very, very self-explanatory. And there's only so much two of the best forwards in the world can do. And Connor McDavid, I think, is more invested and more willing to pay the price than he's ever been in his career, but there's only so much McDavid, who clearly wasn't 100% in the playoffs. There's only so much Draisaitl, who clearly wasn't 100% in the playoffs. I don't care if those guys are healthy. They're still not winning a Stanley Cup this year with that roster, with that goaltending, with that blue line. And I just, Logo, I just don't see where that falls on Chris Knobloch and that falls on him being the only scapegoat in this.
1: Well, look, for Stan Bowman, it's obviously the easiest move to do is to go and move on from a coach. As you mentioned at the beginning of that, Pat, it's more often than not how this industry works, and I'm not surprised that that's how they went about their business. Like, that part doesn't surprise me, extension or not. The handling of it, ridiculous. Like, I mean, we're not talking about a first-time GM here. Like, Stan Bowman knows as well as anybody how things get out and what asking permission from a rival division team is going to look like. And especially, you know, no matter where it came from, it's a bad look on the Oilers for doing business that way. And it's a bad look. The heat now, in my mind, in Edmonton has shifted firmly onto Stan Bowman.
0: There's no doubt about that. And honestly,
1: if that's your move, you better back this up big time.
0: If I'm Darryl Cates, I'm sitting there saying, okay, Stan, you can fire the coach, but you better build this team and give whatever the next coach is the type of pieces to actually be able to succeed. Because I'm sorry, Bruce Cassidy did great things in Vegas. He won a Stanley Cup.

0: in Vegas, but that Vegas roster, a whole lot better than what the Oilers rolled out this year, and that includes a full-strength Connor McDavid and Leon Draisaitl.
1: Yeah, like, I'm not sitting here thinking that Bruce Cassidy's a bad hire, but you telling me 100% without a doubt he's the difference with this team, the way the roster's gone? I don't think so. I really don't think that that's the case.
0: I mean, the message that they're or that Stan Bowman is essentially sending without saying it is that we got to two Stanley Cup finals in spite of our coach, and then we missed advancing out of the first round this year because of our coach. Is essentially the message that is being sent, and I just think that's a poor message and really unfair to the coach in question. And you know, like, I also think in terms of Oilers coaches, Chris Knobloch not only did a good job, but like from our stand, difficult guy to dislike. Like he is well spoken, he is friendly, he goes out of his way to give insightful answers, and like I don't know, I just find it so hard to put the vast majority of the blame on him.
1: I don't, frankly. You know, with everything that's happened in Edmonton under Stan Bowman's reign here, I don't see it as a coaching issue. And I don't think that unless Bruce Cassidy gets hired and a number of roster improvements get made over this offseason, I don't think you're talking about a wildly different result for the Edmonton Oilers. The team has gotten worse since they went to back-to-back Stanley Cup finals. There's no way about that. Who scored the game winner for Colorado the other night? Oh, just happened to be Brett Kulak, a great, affordable defensive piece that they had to get rid of because their big move in net was to get Tristan Jarry. Mm-hmm. And then the Pens flipped him to Colorado, so Pittsburgh picked up more assets. Colorado got a very usable defenseman who's done nothing but go to conference finals over the last 5 years.
0: I mean, he's very likely going to go to his third straight Stanley Cup final here.
1: Exactly.
0: Colorado looks like they're on to the West Final. Colorado looks like they're going to the Stanley Cup final.
1: And so like, it's just things like that that are just mind-numbing to watch in Edmonton. And I'm sorry, if they're UFA, if I'm Jack Roslovic, you're not getting much of a payday in Edmonton. So you could go. Connor Murphy, their big defensive ad, could walk for nothing, Pat. And then not only are they trying to replace that and get back to that level, well, that level only got you an ass-kicking in the first round against the Ducks. So that's the level that you're trying to get to? It's a tough spot to be in. Nurse gets older. Ekholm gets older. You're paying Walman $7 million per season. This is, I think I saw somebody say, this is the 10th head coach Ryan Nugent-Hopkins has had in Edmonton?
0: I heard
1: Excuse
0: that.
1: Me?
0: I think it was Speck who said that on Sportsnet Central.
1: 10 head coaches in the 15 years that Ryan Nugent-Hopkins has been in Edmonton?
0: Yeah.
1: So I'm sorry. Start looking somewhere else to fix your problems.
0: I mean, you take a look at Bowman's legacy, and we're talking about Broberg and Holloway walking and trading a first-round pick for Walman. I like Walman. I love it when he does the gritty, when he scores an overtime winner. Awesome. Nice guy. And he was quite serviceable for the Oilers as they went to the Cup final last year. But, like, Jake Walman's number 4D on a lot of teams
1: making
0: in this league.
1: $7 million per year now.
0: Trent Frederick, 8 years times $31 million with a full no-move clause.
1: And can't get into the lineup. Mange was a disaster.
0: Mangiapane, Lazar, and then Murphy, Dickinson, Colton, Dock, Jarry. As you mentioned, trading away Kulak. I just, if this is Stan Bowman, and I know that they're capped out, and I know, absolutely, do better, man. Like, you've got the two best in the world, or two of the best in the world. What, 29 NHL teams would kill to build around
1: one of them?
0: The only team that I can think of that wouldn't is Colorado. Colorado, they seem set with McKinnon and McCarr, and like, okay, Colorado can say, you know, we're good, we're happy with what. But like every other team would love to build around, you're right, one of Leon or Connor, let alone both of them at very reasonable contract hits, especially the way things are. Like Leon Draisaitl has given the Oilers bargains across the board. And even now at $14 million, he's probably

0: horribly underpaid based on NHL scale. And that so far in Stan Bowman's tenure, that Ken Holland has done did a markedly better job. And Ken Holland wouldn't be getting a lot of,
1: not up for GM of the year this year.
0: You know, excellent,
1: yeah,
0: very good, good, satisfactory, yeah, meets required. Like, and Stan Bowman's getting worse marks than Holland did for what he's done. And then Chris Knobloch is the, and look, I get it. You sometimes make these types of decisions, and Knobloch was not a Bowman hire, but I don't know. Do better if you're Stan Bowman, because he is, his roster construction is the number one reason why this is where
1: Stan
0: it is.
1: Bowman got the biggest favor handed to him by 97, and that was that he didn't ask for every single penny that he could have.
0: Yep.
1: And so far, with that in your hands, you fumbled it at every turn.
0: Yep.
1: And that'll be the reason Connor walks for nothing in 2 years, is because there's nothing else that he could have done on ice and off the ice and taking that kind of discount, Pat, to survive in Edmonton. And if that's how it's going to be, then it's on the guy right now who's making the calls, and that's Stan Bowman.
0: Text at 960-960. Tim and Moose Jaw. The issues for the Oilers, not on the coach. It's roster construction. Clearly, Bowman didn't do an evaluation of his own performance. But I do honestly hope they keep Bowman, and he keeps making these terrible moves as the Oilers GM. No disagreement there.
1: Nope. Fine by me.
0: This says, so Knobloch was re-signed at the start of the season, and in one season, it's management's assumption that he went from a good coach worth re-signing to a bad coach that is wrong for the team. Yes, it was. It was Bowman who extended Knobloch.
1: Sure was.
0: And then was like, actually, I like Bruce better. Derek, are you guys able to find the longest coaching contract the Oilers have given out and the longest coaching tenure during the RNH tenure there? Off the top of my head, no, I don't know who the longest coach would be. I mean, Woodcroft was short. Knobloch was short. McClellan wasn't long. Hitchcock wasn't long. Who else has been in that mix as a head coach? Hitchcock, Knobloch.
1: Tippett.
0: Dave Tippett, that's right.
1: Todd Nelson. Eakins.
0: Dallas Eakins.
1: Ralph Kruger. Tom Renne.
0: Todd McClellan's the longest one from Taylor.
1: 15 to 2018-19, yeah.
0: Woof.
1: 266 games. 266 games.
0: That's the longest tenure.
1: Holy cripe.
0: What is the Oilers organization missing when they can't find reliable goaltending for a decade, when the Flames can put together one of the league's best tandem from a seventh round pick and an undrafted guy with minimal NHL experience? I don't know what the Oilers are doing on the goaltending front. The fact that that organization has always had big time hard eyes for guys who played with the Oil Kings, and Tristan Jarry played with the Oil Kings. It was such a non-shocker when I heard his name connected to the Oilers, and then they end up making the move. That was a disaster. This says, guys, the one who's on the most on the firing line here is Jeff Jackson. He's been behind most of the major roster construction moves, and he was the driving force to bring in the coach they just fired. Agreed. Apparently, Taylor says Knobloch's the second longest tenured coach.
1: That's crazy.
0: And I agree. As Carter from Sundance says, do you guys think a lot of the blame should go to Jeff Jackson? Absolutely. I think that absolutely that has been a big part of it. And, Jackson was the big reason why the Holland era came to an end and the Bowman era began. And again, I think Ken Holland has done a horrible job in Los Angeles.
1: Mm-hmm.
0: And I think that he did a very, very subpar job at Edmonton. And yet, if I'm an Oilers fan, I'd take Holland's work over Bowman and Jackson's work all day, every day.
1: It looks like a savant compared to Stan Bowman right now. I'll tell you that much.
0: What else we got here at 960-960? Now, the Flames can't really throw stones at firing coaches before they've started their new contract. Nobody's sitting here. Look,
1: this is the stupidest take that has anything to do with the Flames.
0: This guy is a Flames fan, so like I.

0: get where he's coming from. But like nobody's sitting here saying that the Flames are the model and the Oilers have gone to back-to-back Stanley Cup finals. Like we would kill for that in this market. Nobody is overlooking that fact. It's just that the coach who took him there being the scapegoat for only going to six games of round one after two straight cups with both your best players injured, I don't know, it just seems like such an easy excuse for the Oilers to make.
1: Well, and as if because Calgary's, we're in Calgary, that the Oilers get a pass? Like Stan Bowman gets a pass for that because the Flames also haven't been ideal at coach hiring? Like that doesn't work either.
0: I like this one from Kim. Boys, personally, I like what the Oilers are doing. Keep up the good work. I'm with Vegas all the way for the first time. Do not let the Oilers interview and eventually hire Bruce Cassidy. I'm perfectly okay with them not winning the cup for the next 100
1: years. Let's talk about that for a second. Foul play? Dirty play? Beating around the bush? What is this?
0: Like on the Vegas front? I don't like letting... Look, Bruce Cassidy has got a reputation of being very, very short shelf life. And a guy that sours on his players, ask Bruins players on the way out, ask David Krejci, and ask players in Vegas. And look at where the Golden Knights are. They're thriving under, you know, John Tortorella, who has been notoriously a hard guy to play for. And yet it is the Vegas Golden Knights look like a completely different team going from Cassidy to Torts, and yet understood that Cassidy won them a Stanley Cup. All that being said, I don't think it's foul play. I just think it's bad ball to block a coach from being able to go coach elsewhere. And I know that it's the Oilers and it's like, haha. But like for me, taking the Oilers out of it, blocking any coach to be able to, you fired your coach.
1: Yeah.
0: He should be able to go coach on 31 other NHL.
1: That's how I feel. Tough. If you don't want him to go coach somewhere else, then don't fire him. Don't do this little play around of, oh, we're thinking about it, but we're not really sure, and we haven't given permission to this team or that team. That's just, to me, that's stupidity.
0: Yeah.
1: And if he goes somewhere else, you don't have to pay him if you're Vegas. So what's the downside here from your perspective? If he was that good of a coach, you don't want him in Edmonton, well, then you shouldn't have fired him.
0: Yeah. Wedley says, and the Oilers are doing a great job. Keep letting Bowman cook.
1: He's cooking all right.
0: Yeah. And quickly, the Vancouver Canucks have made it official. It is so cute. I say this very, very, like, in a very, very good way. In a very, very, like, fun and friendly way. But it's so cute that they've made the Sedin brothers the co-presidents of hockey operations. It's just adorable. And yet, I say that tongue-in-cheek because I love the Sedins. I think Daniel and Henrik Sedin, had they played for, I don't know, the Montreal Canadiens or the Anaheim Ducks. Maybe Anaheim's a bad example. Chicago or Tampa Bay. Tampa's a bad example in this market. I'm just saying, if they played for another organization that wasn't Calgary's top one or two rival over the last two decades, I think the Sedins would be thought of so much better in this market. But Daniel and Henrik Sedin are the epitome of class acts. And I actually do think it's cool that they continue to be attached at the hip, even as they make their way into high-level hockey operations. But all that being said, I actually think for as dysfunctional as the Vancouver Canucks have been over the last number of years, this is the most, and we've said this a couple times this week, but now that it's official, Henrik and Daniel as the presidents of co-presidents of hockey.
1: Co-presidents.
0: Assistant to the regional manager. And then Ryan Johnson, who is now the general manager. Like, I think this is the most sensible decision the Vancouver Canucks have made in ages. Three guys who know the market, who know the landscape, who know all of the ridiculous landmines that you need to navigate in that silly, silly market. Beautiful city, ridiculous hockey market. And I think that they made the right choice. Johnson and the Sedins, if you were to say, of all the choices that could have been out there, I think they made the best one. It's going to be a long process. It ain't going to be easy. They got a big-time decision to make with a $11 million player, so on and so forth. But in terms of the hockey operations brain trust they've got going forward, I actually think unlike the team to the north, I actually think, as much as I love to

0: dunk on Vancouver. I they made the right call on this one.
1: What do you do if you're Ryan Johnson and you don't get the right answer from one Sedin? Do you go to the other? Do they need to be, do they have to sign off on things together, do you think? As co-presidents, like, does he need the sign off from Henrik and Daniel to get something done?
0: Do you think that, like,
1: I got a deal for Elias Pettersson. Henrik hates it. But Daniel, if you say yes, I can make this deal happen.
0: And then they got to do a thumb war.
1: Yeah.
0: So 1, 2, 3, 4, however you say it in Swedish. They do it in Swedish.
1: That's like, if I'm Ryan

0: Do they agree on everything? Does Henrik and Daniel have notable disagreements on things? Are there two people doing the job of one person? I have so many questions.
1: I do think they made the right call. And I think that even the Sedins...
0: It's Vancouver. The odds are they made the wrong call, to be very fair. I'm with you. It seems like the right call, but
1: the way it goes in that market...
0: Sure does everything seems...
1: They could hire Scotty Bowman in his prime, yeah, and it would still go wrong.
0: Probably.
1: Yeah. You make a good point.
0: Not sad about it, but could be worse. Could be Edmonton.
1: It is fascinating to me that you've got two teams in Western Canadian markets right now that are actually, at the very least, have actually accepted they might need to be near the bottom of the standings for a little bit to get back to the top of the standings. And two of the markets that, and I'm in one of them, two of the markets that I would have laughed if you said it was going to happen for one of them, let alone both of them at the same time. And yet Calgary and Vancouver both have accepted that this is the way you got to go. And the fact that it's happening at the same time is actually crazy to me. He's Logo. I'm Pat. We're underway on this hour of Flames Talk. Thanks for being along with us. Taylor Dingman, Cam Hughes, our outstanding producers this hour. 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
4: In the 660 Traffic Center, Michelle Yee. Well, Beddington Trail, the on-ramp to southbound Deerfoot. We are dealing with a collision there, so do expect delays. And also southbound Crowchild at 7th Avenue in the Northwest. We are still clearing out a collision there, so you are busy as you make your way through. Now, major routes like southbound Deerfoot approaching Anderson. You're already seeing stacked volume in eastbound and westbound Glenmore. You are quite busy between Crowchild and Deerfoot. 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It's a match made at the pump.
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9: We watched a bit of a pitcher duel last night until the end. Game 3-3 against the Rays. Jays looking to avoid their second straight sweep against Tampa in the last 2 weeks. Certainly helps when Dylan Cease pitches another gem. He went 7 innings, allowing just 1 earned on 3 hits with 9 strikeouts, moving him to 2nd in the majors with 75 Ks. It was 1-0 Rays before Kazuma Okamoto tied it with a sac fly in the 8th. So we head to the 10th. Rays scored 2 in the top of the 10th to take the lead, and Dalton Varsho got his chance with the bases loaded.
10: Another 2-2. And Varsho hits it high, deep left field. Simpson back at the fence. It's gone!
9: 5th walk-off grand slam in Blue Jays history, and it's an off day tomorrow, so

0: Well, he can enjoy it. They kick off a series against Detroit tomorrow. We'll talk then. I'm Shan Vergy, and that was your Jays Report brought to you by the Heating Ninja.
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2: All right, it is Thursday, May 14th, and we are underway this hour on Flames Talk from our downtown studio. 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
3: Hi, Pat.
2: And let's also say hello to the voice of the Calgary Flames. Derek Wills joins us right now. So we are a month into Calgary's offseason. We'll take stock there, and we'll also tell you what we got cooking this weekend with something pretty special happening this weekend in Calgary and across North America. Derek Wills, voice of the Flames, joins us on the Atlas Pizza and Sports Bar guest hotline right now. Hello, Willsy.
4: Hello, Pat.
2: How we doing? How's the spring weather treating you?
4: Well, nice today, a little windy, but can't complain too much about the breeze. I feel like we're going to be complaining this weekend to the surprise of nobody, because very rarely is it nice on May long weekend. So looks like we might get a little snow, or at least some pretty bad rain on Saturday, which could impact our next subject. But it's been a busy off season so far, doing lots of stuff around the house and watching some Stanley Cup playoff hockey, and just trying to recharge the batteries after what was a long season.
2: Have you been searching around for your balls in the rough?
4: I did for the first time yesterday.
2: Okay, nice.
4: I actually didn't lose any balls in the rough yesterday. Shot about a million, but didn't lose a ball, so there's that. Yeah, first round of golf yesterday. Good to be back out at Prentice Greens, and looking forward to playing lots this summer. Unfortunately, probably just not this weekend.
5: I spend too much time in the rough looking for my balls.
2: That's what we're referring to.
4: Yeah, I knew where you're going with that one.
2: Just in case anybody didn't remember that lovely drop. And we'll get to this weekend and the Gaudreau 5K, because that's coming up on Saturday or Sunday as we determine how the weather's going to treat us. But what's your take? What's your overall feel on the off season so far? It's been a pretty quiet first month of the off season for the Flames.
4: Yeah, it's been quiet, which was, I think, to be expected, and in my opinion, isn't a bad thing, because it hasn't been quiet for some other Canadian teams. Right now, the team up north is taking some heat, deservedly so. The way they handled that coaching situation, far from ideal, I would say. So we'll see how that plays out. The Canucks make a major announcement today. We'll see what else comes after they put the Sedins in as co-presidents, which is interesting. Not sure I can remember a situation where you had twin brothers as co-presidents, or even just co-presidents, period. So we'll see what happens there. And then even with the Maple Leafs, they do get to the first overall pick. But they've got some major changes happening there. Brad Treleving out, John Trika in. So some other Canadian markets, there's been a lot going on, and not necessarily a lot of good stuff. So I don't think it's bad that it's been quiet for the Flames. I guess the only bad news to this point was that they slipped two spots in the NHL's draft lottery. So must admit, I was wrong. I had a gut feeling the Flames were going to finally get the first overall pick, or at least the top three pick for the first time in franchise history. And once again, the hockey gods kind of screwed them over. But there's always next year.
2: Yeah. Yeah. That didn't go over very well just over a week ago.
4: No.
2: We Logan and I could have stayed on the air for another 4 or 5 hours reading texts. Like, it was,
3: yep.
2: It was pretty vitriolic, and you can understand why, right? Like, it was a tough season, yeah. And there was an opportunity to move up and

0: Not only did they not move up, they moved down twice, and the two teams that passed them were probably in the worst-case scenario category. Like, I'm not quite sure if that Tuesday evening could have gone any worse last week.
1: Well, it couldn't have, but you just never know how the draft is going to play out. And, I mean, how do you feel if you're a member of the Canucks organization or a fan of that team? I mean, they were really, really bad. And for me, they're a lot further away from potentially being relevant than the Flames are. And they slipped from number one to number three. They're still going to get a good player at number three unless they screw that up, kind of like they did back in 2016. And on that note, the last time the Flames picked sixth overall, and who knows? They have so many assets. Maybe Craig Conroy can move into the top five. It's really tough to do. Not expecting that to happen, but they just got so much to work with. You never say never, I don't think. But the last time the Flames picked sixth overall was back in 2016. We were at that draft in Buffalo. You stayed at the Rats Carlton, I believe.
0: That's right.
1: And the Flames got Matthew Tkachuk, who, as I've told people, is glass half full guy, has turned himself into a franchise player and has won two Stanley Cups. And a lot of people have pushed back and said, well, but he's not even playing here anymore. Well, yeah, fair. But what did they get for Matthew Tkachuk? They got Jonathan Huberdeau. They got a first-round pick, which they used last summer, took a guy in Potter who could potentially be a top-six centerman for them. They've also got Olli Maatta, Jonathan Castagna, three second-round picks. So, you look at what the Flames ultimately got for Matthew Tkachuk after getting a number of, six good seasons out of him. It worked out pretty well, the Flames getting the sixth overall pick back in 2016. Got a really good player for about half a decade. Got really good return for him and continue to turn that trade they made with the Panthers into more players and picks and prospects. So we'll see what happens if the Flames stay at six or if they're able to somehow move into the top five. But they're going to get a good player at six. And they've got 11 picks in this draft. Do they take 11 players? Maybe, but I would guess probably not. You got four second-round picks. You could potentially use one of those to move up, whether it be in the top five or maybe move up with your second first-round pick. So it's going to be a really fascinating offseason, but things probably won't pick up until we get through the Stanley Cup playoffs, which I thought the first round was fantastic. The second round, maybe not as many storylines that I'm interested in, although the Canadians have sure been a lot of fun to watch. But it's been quiet so far, but I suggest it's probably not going to stay that way for long.
2: I guess one of the pieces of news we did get for the Flames, Derek, was the coaching staff extensions. And I got to imagine you were on board with that decision.
1: 100%. For me, there was no reason to make any changes to the coaching staff. And being around that group of guys at home and on the road the last couple of years, you just see how passionate they are about getting the Flames to the next level, how hard they work. I mean, that group led by Ryan Huska, they worked so tirelessly. It doesn't matter where you see them, whether it's in a meeting room at the hotel, lobby of the hotel, on buses, on planes. They're constantly working, trying to make the players better, trying to make the team better. So I think very deserving for those guys to get extensions. I know it must have been weighing on them. I mean, I hate to use the term lame duck, but they must have felt like that in the final year of the contract. So good to see that a really strong coaching staff got rewarded, and those guys will be back next year.
0: I know it's one of the things that, there was some questions brought up when the announcement was made. Basically, it's like, well, I mean, they just finished 29th overall. Their power play was near the bottom of the league, so on and so forth. Why would you bring back the coaching staff in its entirety? And one of the reasons near the end of the season, I basically got like the head nod, like we're going to bring them all back because then especially coming out of exit meetings at the end of the year, I'd been told by like multiple people that. Like it was unanimous across the board, and that's the time when players can critique coaching staffs. It's just you and the head coach and you and the GM, right? And so you can critique, like, I didn't like the way the power play was run, or I didn't like the preparation from this coach, and you get that. And so it was told by a number of people that basically, like the not only was it like unanimous that they loved the coaching staff, but like it was guys on the power play saying Cale McClain's the most prepared coach they've ever been with, and Trent Cull on the penalty kill is the most prepared coach they've ever worked with. And

0: And so, you know, Ryan Huska and his game plans, the most detail, so on and so forth. And so I just think that stuff on a team that is rebuilding is important. And I think if you're Ryan Huska and Craig Conroy, you can't ignore that stuff. And yeah, they could have, like, I'm sure that they could have made changes if they really wanted to and say, well, you know, this didn't work, so we're going to upgrade here. But when you hear that from your players, and when you're going through a transitional phase, and when you're trying to build for a number of years down the road, and the fact that there has not really been coaching continuity in the staff over the last number of years, I think those things won out when it was all said and done. And I don't think there's really anything wrong with that.
1: I think continuity is important. I mean, take a look at the Oilers. I think I read today, and I wish I could give credit where credit is due, but I'm pretty sure I read this on X, that Ryan Nugent Hopkins will now have had 10 head coaches during his time with that team. Like, isn't that mind boggling? I mean, their coaches tend to last a couple of seasons. Woodcroft and the winning percentage or points percentage that he had, and the same could be said for Chris Knobloch, well above 600 for both of them, and you know they're making changes constantly, and I don't think that is ideal. Easy to make a coaching change, I guess, as opposed to making foundational changes to your roster or to your organization. So I think the Flames did the right thing here. Let's pretend for a second like I didn't like and respect the Flames coaching staff. Why would they make a change now? Like, these guys work hard. The players not only like them, but they respect them. That's certainly all the feedback that I've received over the last couple of years being around the guys. So why make a change now? Give this group of coaches an opportunity to continue to try to push this team forward. You know, with the exception of a handful of games, and I'm not saying this was due to the coaches not preparing the players, more so just maybe the players not having it. But with the exception of a handful of games, you know, the Flames competed from start to finish in almost every game this season. But there was a talent deficiency. There was an experience deficiency, especially after they traded their top two defensemen and their number one centerman. So you look at what those coaches had to work with this year. Yes, there's a lot of talent, but still more talent to be added. And a lot of that talent was young talent that still gaining experience and still growing in this league. So big fan of the coaching staff. Really happy that they're coming back and get to continue. And for those of you who maybe don't understand what I'm talking about or what you guys, I'm sure, have talked about since the Flames made that announcement, I really encourage you to watch The Chase if you haven't already done that, because you do get a behind-the-scenes look at what Ryan Huska is like. And yes, sometimes you can put on an act when there are cameras around, but I certainly don't get the sense that he does that when the Chase cameras are in meeting rooms or in the dressing room. It's just who he is. And, you know, he is fair, but he is also hard when he needs to be. He can kick a guy in the butt or he can pat a guy in the back. I'm a huge Ryan Huska fan, have been since before he was even given the job as Flames head coach, and just think that he's done a great job leading that staff, and just happy the whole group is back. Hopefully they can continue to improve players individually and improve this team collectively moving forward here.
0: It is Derek Wills, voice of the Flames, is with us on this Thursday edition of Flames Talk. We're a month into the offseason for the Flames, and now just over 6 weeks, 43 days now until the 2026 NHL draft, which is 6 weeks from this Friday. And 2 days or 3 days, depending on weather. But this weekend, Wilsey, you've done a really good job putting this all together. And for the second time, the Gaudreau Family 5K is going to be run in different parts of North America. And here in Calgary, we're going to kind of take part in the virtual run for the Gaudreau Family 5K. And that's going to be this weekend. Right now, the Calgary Flames broadcast crew, run by Wilsey, is the number one or number two fundraiser
1: number
0: right
1: two.
0: Now. Now, we'd like to... We'd like to change that fact. If you head on over to Wilsey's Twitter page, at Fan960Wills, we just retweeted it from the Sportsnet account and my account as well. So wherever you want to go, but there is a link there to go donate and to help us get back to the top in terms of fundraising. And yeah, then this weekend, depending on the

0: other bunch of us, whether it's you, me, Mick, and John Abbott, and Brendan Parker, and so on and so forth, all going to be taking part in the Gaudreau Family 5K. So that's my rundown. Wilsey, you've been in contact with the Gaudreau Family. You've been running point on this. So tell us a little bit more about what's happening this weekend.
1: Yeah, I mean, I just feel like I was so lucky to be able to call Johnny's games for 8 seasons. I mean, when I think about my 12 years calling Flames games, Johnny Gaudreau gave us more highlights than anybody during that period of time. And it's just so sad that, you know, I say we lost him, but his family first and foremost, his friends, anybody who he touched during his life, him and Maddie, obviously taken from their family and from everybody way too soon. And I think what the Gaudreau family's done here, honoring the legacy of Johnny and Maddie, is awesome, and supporting some great causes as well. So just wanted to get on board and try to help out as best we could. And there was nothing organized in Calgary, which surprised me. So when the family reached out and shared that, I thought, well, I'll do my best to put something together here. A lot of people have been very supportive. You certainly have been, Pat. Kelly Rudy tweeted something out a couple of days ago with his reach. That certainly helps. And, yeah, I know you and I are going to be doing it, whether it's on Saturday or Sunday. I think Mark DePasquale, the Flames equipment manager, is going to probably join us. And some others are going to do it virtually as well. So just a big thank you to everybody who has donated already. And, yeah, last push to try to finish as the top fundraiser, which ultimately, it doesn't matter. I'm just a competitive person, and the more money we can raise, the better. So if anybody wants to get involved, it's easy to do. Like you said, just visit one of our X pages, and it's easy. You click the link, and you can make a donation online. 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You can do it right from your phone if you've got Apple Pay or Google Pay or something like that. So just visit our social media, click on the link, and do it that way, or you can go to runsignup.com. Slash Flames broadcast. So pretty easy link to get to as well. And yeah, we'll see what the weather decides to do. Friday looks okay. Sunday looks okay. Saturday looks absolutely horrendous. Huh. So if we have to push to Sunday because it's 6 degrees and going to rain 20 millimeters, then we'll do that. It doesn't really matter when we do it. But the big race is on the 16th of May. So thanks to everybody who's been involved with us, and just to everybody who's been involved in supporting this Gaudreau Family 5K. Johnny meant a lot to the city. He was here 8 years. Like I said, one of the great Flames, certainly of this era, and I think you could argue of any era with what he accomplished in his 8 seasons as a member of this team. So just a way to, in a small way, honor his legacy, Maddie's legacy, and support some good causes.
0: For sure. And one of the it was so awful what happened going on 2 years ago now, but the tragedy has been so hard to wrap your head around, and to see the Gaudreau family be able to be out there in public and continue to keep themselves in the public eye has been just an incredible show of strength from the sisters and Guy and Jane and everybody else who has kept it alive, because it must just be so incredibly hard to do so. And one of the
1: How they do it, Pat.
0: I honestly don't either.
1: I don't know how they do it. I don't know how they did it. I mean, I lost a parent in November, and the hardest time of my life. But you're supposed to lose your parent eventually. You're not supposed to lose your children. You're not supposed to lose two children in the prime of their lives the week of another child's wedding. I mean, the whole story is just absolutely impossible to wrap your head around. It's not fair. Life is not fair, and that is as good as an example as I can think of. But the strength that the entire family, from Guy to Jane to their siblings and Meredith and the kids, I mean, it's just absolutely incredible how strong they've been through this whole thing. And you know, the fact that they can at times smile with what they've gone through, and the fact that they're trying to continue to do good in this world, despite the fact that that this terrible thing happened to them and their family, I just think it says so much about them. So I know we were all sad. We were all upset when Johnny left Calgary. It was hard to watch a great member of the Flames decide to go play hockey somewhere else. But I know I'm not going to forget everything.

0: that he did here during his eight seasons. What a great hockey player he was and person. And hopefully Johnny and Maddie are looking down on everybody this weekend and smiling.
1: It's been very heartening to see how much of a connection the city of Calgary still has with the Gaudreau family, and how much of a connection the Gaudreau family still has with our city. It's been really heartening, and one of the few things that has made me smile when thinking about such an awful story. So, looking forward to being a part of it. Once again, just head on over to Wilsey on Twitter, at Fan960Wills, and right at the top of his page right there is a link that you can go donate and help the Flames broadcast crew get back to the top of the fundraising scale, which would be pretty neat when it's all said and done. Whenever we do it, I'll see you this weekend, pal. Thanks for doing this today, Wilsey, and get your running shoes ready.
0: Yeah, we will be walking, maybe quickly, maybe slowly. Depends on how we feel and what the weather is like. But thanks for your support. Thanks for everybody's support. And anybody that donates $25 or more, we will give them some sort of shout-out. Whether you do it on Flames Talk or I do it on social media or during a Flames broadcast next season, whatever we can do to try to raise some more money, we'll do. So try to get involved before Saturday or Sunday. We really appreciate it.
1: Good stuff, Wilsey. See you this weekend.
0: Okay, guys. Yeah, enjoy the weekend if you can.
1: He's Derek Wills, voice of the Flames, joining us here on Flames Talk. Steinberg and Logan Gordon along with you. And, if you can, go chip in if you're able to on the Gaudreau 5K, which goes this weekend. Wilsey gave you the website. You can just cruise on over to social media. 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
1: 5 o'clock, game 5 between Buffalo and Montreal is back in Western New York. We'll see who is going to move one game away from advancing to the Eastern Conference Final. And then following that, game 6 between Vegas and Anaheim from SoCal. Ducks on the brink of elimination. See if Vegas can punch their ticket or if Anaheim's able to force a game 7. When we come back, hour 2 of the program, this hour with Derek Wills and some reaction to Edmonton's news and firing head coach Chris Knobloch. 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Hour 2 kicks off around the corner. Stay with us, because the theme this week with Logo and I has been wingers and two other wingers that I'm struggling. See if Logo's struggling with it too, trying to find where they fit next year as well. That's when we come back. 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
5: In the 660 Traffic Center, I'm Michelle Yee. Well, it is busy already on all major routes as you're making your way home. We do have a couple of issues slowing you down on westbound 16th Avenue. The first one, westbound 16th Avenue and 19th Street Northwest. Left-hand lane is blocked there by a stalled vehicle. And then also westbound 16th Avenue at Beaufort Road. We also have a collision on the go in the northwest, so do expect delays there. 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

0: themes this week on the program has been wingers. We started the week by talking about Adam Klapka, who was snubbed by Czechia and their World Championships roster. Those World Championships rosters finalized from a Flame standpoint earlier on Thursday when Martin Pospisil was officially named to Slovakia's roster. Great job by Canada's Taylor Dingman in putting on that putting together that graphic that we put out with all the Flames going to the World Championships. We started with Adam Klapka, and then a little earlier this week we talked about Jonathan Huberdeau and Connor Zeri and where they might fit, because fact is, Logo, they got a lot of wingers. They got a lot of wingers, and really, you know, a lot of the wingers that we're talking about all kind of fit into that bottom nine conversation. You know, I think right now Coronado and Gridden are the two guys that you point to and say, oh, you're probably your top line wingers or your top six wingers. And then, you know, the rest I think are more in that bottom nine type conversation. And so the two guys that we have not really talked at length about, although we have mentioned them in these conversations, Yegor Sharangovich and Martin Pospisil, the two guys that, you know, we have not spoken at length about. But are they not just as difficult to find like a very clear-cut fit for as any of the other guys we talked about? Huberdeau's got the injury. Zeri, we're not sure, you know, where it's going to go next year. And then Sharangovich and Pospisil, I think just as difficult to be like, well, that's clearly where he fits, or that's clearly the center he should play with, or that's clearly the role that he should be in.
1: You know, I have a harder time with Sharangovich than I do with Pospisil, which is interesting because Pospisil was coming off of a really disappointing year and is going into year one of a new contract extension that right now doesn't look very good, if the results are anything like they were last season. And I know there was injury mixed in there, but that's part of the problem with Martin Pospisil, in a sense, Pat, is that he hasn't been able to be in the lineup consistently enough to be effective or to live up to that contract. I think I can pretty firmly say a bottom six role for Martin Pospisil when he's healthy and when he's feeling his best, he can affect the game. He can be a pest. He can be a good speed addition to this team for sure. Get in on the forecheck, create a little bit of havoc, and do his thing in that role. I feel pretty confident saying that. Sharangovich, I have almost no idea right now. Like, if you were to tell me day one, training camp, put together your night one lines based on everybody who's here and available and ready to go, I don't know that I could tell you where Sharangovich would be or if he'd be in the lineup night one. And that's concerning for a lot of different reasons.
0: I kind of, and I understand what you're saying when it comes to, you know, like you have a better idea as to Pospisil and Sharangovich. And I agree with you. I don't know why all of a sudden I just decided to hit play while I was still talking. I agree with you. Like, I think it is easier to find a spot for Pospisil, but the area that they are very, very similar to me is that I don't know if I necessarily can definitively say either guy is in my ideal opening night lineup right now. And I think both guys are entering training camp as like, okay, you got to prove that you should be an everyday guy with the team. And that's where I see a lot of the similarities between the two guys. Let's start with Sharangovich. Great first, after a bad month or two to start his Flames career, like the final December on, in his first year as a member of the Flames, really good. Ends up scoring more than 30 goals and has himself a really nice year, earns himself a contract that, as you mentioned, has not aged so well. He finished off the one contract, and then this past year was the first year of his current contract, which pays him $5.75 million per and still has 4 years left on it. if you're the Flames, you need to find a way to make the best of this right now. And you need to find a way to, for the time being, maximize what you're getting out of Sharon Govich. And that's whether or not he's going to remain on the team long term or whether or not there's going to be another place for him. The only way either of those things are really going to happen in a positive manner is if

0: you maximize him and what he's capable of a little bit more. Let's start by hearing from Yegor Sharangovich. He spoke at the end of the season about his year, his frustrations, and his kind of his approach and thought process heading into the offseason.
1: Yeah, sometimes in the season I was like feeling good, you know, finding my game back and drop back, you know, to the not really good game, and it's my like second season already, and you know, I just need to go in the summer and, you know, take a rest by my head first and, you know, have a good training, like good training plan, and just working hard in the summer and come back stronger.
2: So you'll change things up a little bit maybe?
1: Yeah, I will change it with my fitness coach. Like, I will work this year with Rick, with our coach, and we'll see what's happening.
3: Do you feel like, you know, frustration level? Like, were you managing that throughout the year? Like, at different times, like, where you, you know, maybe felt more frustrated than others at different points?
1: Yeah, I know. It's first, like, I had a slow start again, like last year, like, first year in Calgary, you know. And because I think me changing something in the summer, because it's really, like, sad when I had slow start, you know, and you're frustrating by, for yourself, and I said, just need to work really hard in the summer and find my game back.
0: So that was Yegor Sharangovich at the end of the season. Did not like his season. Thought he had a poor year is one of the things he said. You know, if you want to have this guy be a part of the future, he's going to have to be a little bit more consistently impactful. And I thought this year, much like his other 2 years, better in the back half of the season than he was in the first half of it. But, you know, we're at a stage now where he's in his mid-20s. If you want to enter the conversation about trading this guy and not having to give up extra assets to rid yourself of a contract that doesn't look so good right now, you also need this guy to be more of an impact maker. That's actually one of the more low-key important storylines of the season for me, Logo, is like, can you get more out of Sharangovich? And especially knowing where this team is going and the glut of wingers they have, Reschny, Wittenbach, and Potter are all going to sign pro contracts almost certainly at the end of the year. So there's three more forwards entering the conversation. You know, can you turn Sharangovich into pretty close to a non-tradable asset right now? Can you turn him into something where maybe a team is a little bit more interested at a partial hit for the final 3 years of his deal? That becomes one of the really important things for me as this season rolls on.
4: Yeah, and it's a tough one because at times, it was funny, before you played the clip for Yegor, you said, I'm going to paraphrase you something like, you know, you got to find a way to make this work, and you got to find a way to get the best out of it for both sides. And boy, if that's not the same thing we've said about Jonathan Huberdeau at the same time. Now, different scenarios in terms of age and contract, obviously, but it's just not ideal having more than one of those guys, right? Where you're like, we got to find a way to make something good out of this. That's hard because you can't, and I think, I don't want to say that Ryan Husk and the coaching staff gifted Yegor Sharangovich, I think, some positive spots in the lineup. I think they were used as platforms for him to jump off of, and I don't know that he ever really did that, springboard his game. I don't think he ever did that. There's only so much of that you can do as a coach. You know what I mean? Like, you can't keep trying to say, okay, we got to make this work, so we got to put you in a position that maybe you haven't earned right away to try to get your game to that spot. And if you're dealing with two of those guys, it becomes even harder because, as you mentioned, like, you know, Gridden's here. He's earning his ice time. Coronado, Farabee, all those guys need to find their way in. And you just don't have a lot of spot to, you don't have a lot of spots to spot guys in who haven't earned it and hope that they take the reins. So for Sharangovich, you know, the one thing I would say is, and again, you alluded to this a little bit, he's 27. I'm kind of done with the, you know, I got off to a slow start again. Zane Parekh, different.
0: As Zane, 19, 18, 20 year old, 19, yeah. 20.

0: 20-year-old trying to find a way to come into the season at your best and move from there. Yegor Sharangovich has been in the NHL for a long time now. He's been in Calgary for 30 seasons now. That's not an excuse to me that, oh, I need to work on my training a bit so that the start of the season's not. So you got to be ready to go from night one. The Flames are not in a position, whether you think they should win or lose or whatever point is, just in his contract, Pat, they're not at a point where he can be a non-factor for 40 to 50 games and then the last 30 come out of his shell a bit and start feeling good about his game. There's just that's not okay for any player. And it's not okay for this team. And I get it. They have cap space. It's not like they're pushed to the wall with this. Mm-hmm. But the more players that come, and the more guy, you mentioned the Reshnys and those kind of guys. Bash is another guy that joins the Wranglers next year, probably on a full-time basis. There's less and less spots for guys to figure it out and you know, get their game going at the NHL level. So not only do I think you were right in saying that this is a big season for the Flames and for Sharangovich, I think it's also of the utmost value, Pat, to get it going quickly. Like, to me, this can't be a 2 or 3 year project, and then let's see if we can get either, you know, he's at a level where it's okay to stay as a member of the Flames long term, or you're right, maybe there's a spot where you can eat some of the contract and move on from there. I think that has to get going very quickly.
1: Yeah, and, you know, as of right now, Sharangovich for me is kind of bouncing between a middle six winger, a fourth line winger, and the press box. And I don't think that's unfair to say at all. Like, for me, I don't know basically what I think you're looking for from him and what I think the Flames might be well served to try to kind of push here. Is like, can this guy turn into a somewhat consistent middle six guy? And if that's the case, maybe you can find somebody who is interested in taking on the deal. And you're not going to get great value in a return, but what it would do is, even if you have to retain some salary for, you know, the final 3 years of a contract, whatever it may be, at least what it does is that it opens up the door for other players and makes it so that the glut of wingers isn't as, I don't know, kind of imposing as it seems right now. And so I don't know if my confidence level is super high that that's going to happen based on the last 2 years. Like, Logo, he might have the best shot on the team.
0: The talent is, like, undeniable.
1: The deceptiveness of that.

0: That shot still fools goalies, yep. But like he doesn't get himself into spots enough to use it. He's still far too easy and far too soft when the puck's on his stick. Like, how do you get this guy to be more engaged?
1: And maybe when he's not, to be fair, Pat,
0: he'd be very detrimental.
1: He's hard to play.
0: Yeah.
1: That to me is the biggest thing. Is I remember when Matthew Tkachuk was early on in his days with the Flames. And he wasn't maybe as prominent a scorer at times. I know he had that really good year with Lindholm and Gaudreau, and he kind of carried a bit over to Florida. But the question was for Matthew, okay, if you're not going to be scoring every night, and you don't have to, how else can you impact the game? And that's when he really leaned into, I'll call it his villain arc. But I don't know how much he had to lean into that. It was just growing into that at the NHL level. Like, it was always going to come out. But you know what I mean? If Matthew Tkachuk didn't put up 2 or 3 points in a game, you knew he was involved.
0: He was still
1: somehow, some way.
0: Yep.
1: For Yegor Sharangovich, the problem is those nights where he's not getting the shot off, he's not making an impact on the power play. Where else is he on the score sheet? It's not physical. He doesn't play a lot of special teams outside of the power play opportunities he gets. Like you said, he's not really winning puck battles at a consistent level. That is the infuriating part, is because I think you're right. I'm with you. I think there's a good player there. I think that a 60 or 50 point guy based on his first season was kind of the expectation I had for him going forward. The problem is those in-between times are so painful that you can't have him in the lineup. And when you've got other guys, as we've talked about here, that are going to start coming in and aren't going to have that problem, you're going to have a hard time being in the lineup if you're number 17.
0: Yeah, and honestly, like, we've solved nothing. We've solved absolutely nothing when talking about
1: it. No, but that's the point, is that there's no... I don't know, do you think the coaching staff is sitting there right now being like, this is how we get him back on track, because they would have done
0: Flames,
1: it by now.
0: If you're the Flames, you have got, like... Pat and Logan are doing a poor job of solving this problem. But if you're the Flames, this is a problem you need to solve.
1: I think you need to solve it quickly, because it's just, it's one of those ones that, boy, it was getting to the point last year where, as you mentioned, sometimes it was just easier to put him in the press box.
0: Yep.
1: And the more options you have, Pat, it's going to be even harder if that's the kind of inconsistent. And maybe it is. Maybe, in full credit to Yegor, maybe the training process that he goes through this summer does let him get off to a better start. And I hope that's true. But also, like, you're closer to 30 than you are to 20. I don't know why that's a now thing. Like, you've been off to a slow start every time you got to Calgary. We need to have a little more self-awareness than that. And maybe this was the season that rang true for him. But like you said, I don't know that I have a lot of confidence that that's the case.
0: You know, the Pospisil one, I want to leave some time for text as well. The Pospisil one... I don't know if it says like, oh, you need to fix this type of thing, but I still think Pospisil is very much like same age, Logan. Pospisil's 27 too. And I think if you're the Flames and if you're the player, like very similar to Yegor, especially with Pospisil starting a new 3-year contract here, I think a little bit of a crossroads as well, because right now, Pospisil to me is kind of straddling bottom six forward, fourth line forward, honestly, or in the press box. And if this guy is going to want to be a regular on an NHL roster or in an NHL lineup, he's really got to lean into doing the things that make him effective in the best league of the world, in the world, consistently, which is not something we saw when he returned from injury this year. Look, he had a tough year. The concussion sustained in the preseason, and then the subsequent, I believe there were neck issues that went kind of similar to Crosby. Remember when Crosby was out for as long as he was, and we couldn't figure it out, and then they had the revelation, oh my goodness, there's a neck thing, and once they were able to treat the neck thing, all of a sudden the recovery went that much quicker. Kind of similar is the way I understand it with Pospisil. He eventually comes back, plays, goes to the Olympics, but with the Flames in the NHL, wasn't consistent. And
1: never got going in the NHL as far as I'm concerned.
0: Which he agreed with on Locker Cleanout Day.
2: There were some games that I felt like I was myself.

0: there was some games that I wasn't myself, and you know, it also comes with, you know, I was playing way less than the years before, and but at the end of the day, I didn't really show the coach that I earned more. So you know, like I said, I need to be better, and you know, show him that I can play more and get more ice time, and you know, with my play, the way I play, you know, I like to be more in the game, and you know, be more engaged, and you know, be physical, be on the forecheck, and you know, I'm not saying I have to play top lines, but you know, definitely I will fight for more minutes on the ice.
1: That was Martin Pospisil, and I like the accountability.
2: Same
1: he
2: here.
1: Knows it. Look, at this stage of the game, I think if Pospisil is going to be an NHL regular on the Flames or anywhere, he needs to be physical. He needs to routinely be a pain in the ass. He needs to use his speed in a simple way, both with and without the puck. And he needs to be okay playing a real straightforward game. He needs to be kind of the prototypical grinding type player. That is where I think his skill set and his ability level translate to in the NHL level. Martin Pospisil is 10,000 times the hockey player than I am, and likely you are. But at the NHL level, when everybody's an elite hockey player, his level, I think, needs to... I think he needs to lean into
2: know who
1: being
2: you are.
1: Further down the yeah. depth chart and really, you know, stop flirting with, I'm going to be in the top six. Like, I don't think Pospisil is going to be a big-time offensive threat in the NHL. But what he could be is an effective fourth-line guy. And, you know, like, if you're talking about Tyson Gross, Klapka, and Pospisil as a fourth line next year, I got no problem with that. And I think it could be a really effective line if the two wingers lean into who they are. And I think Klapka's figuring that out. And I think based on what you heard from Martin Pospisil on Locker Cleanout Day, I think he understands it as well. And to me, that's the ticket for him to be a real longer term and regular member of this Flames roster going forward.
2: Yeah, I even see Martin as a guy that could be on a third line with the speed that he has. And, you know, I'm with you. I don't think he's going to be an offensive threat by any means, but I don't think we're talking about a guy that's devoid of offense either. In the right circumstance, I could see him being on a third line kind of guy, but you can't vary away from what's made you successful in the NHL. And for Martin, it's been that physical guy. It's been getting under the skin of other players and, yeah, sometimes riding the line physically in the NHL. Now, you always want to be on the right side of that. I'm not saying going over it is the right thing to do, but he's been on both sides of that, and sometimes it served him well, and sometimes it hasn't, but don't vary from that. You can't have...
1: Lean in, right?
2: Yeah, delusions of grandeur are never going to help you succeed at what you want to be. There's nothing

0: nothing wrong with making yourself a career third liner in the NHL for the next 10 years. Nothing wrong with that at all.
1: And honestly, on a team that is competing, let's be frank, he's probably a fourth line guy.
0: Exactly.
1: On a team that is a playoff team, right?
0: 100%. But you're never going to get that if you want to, if you want to flirt with, I think I could be a second line guy, and I think I have more offense to this. I just don't. That to me is not the path. I think pick your lane and excel at everything that you can in there, and let's go from there. Because I think we have seen flashes of a successful, impactful Martin Pospisil in the NHL. Injuries and other things mixed in have made it hard to see it on a consistent basis. But I still have some faith that if he's fully healthy, based on if everything he said wasn't lip service, and I have no reason to believe that it wasn't, that he needs to be accountable and knows that he needs to impact games more going forward, that he can achieve that. But again, similar to what we talked about with Sharon Govich, Pat, get going or get out of the way. That to me is starting to be the conversation with some of these guys.
1: A lot of these wingers.
0: It's just, yeah. It's enough of...
1: Prove what you are.
0: What are you, or are you not? If you don't know, too bad.
1: Conroy's
0: somebody else
1: job is to replace you.
0: Exactly. Yeah. 100%.
1: A few texts. Jordan Pospisil is a guy I really hope can figure it out. Even if it's a middle six role, he has the ability to bring a dimension the Flames don't have a lot of. Sharon Govich, on the other hand, would benefit from simplicity. His issue seems to be more mental than anything else. Is he making things more complicated for himself than it needs to be? Possibly. Possibly. What else we got here at 960? Beeb says, why retain on a guy like Sharon Govich for a team that's going to be... playing kids for the next 2 years? Either let them figure it out and be on the power play or put them in the press box. They're a cap floor team for now. Doesn't hurt anything to let his contract eat some popcorn. Fair enough. I think there's some wisdom in that. This says Sharkey equals Huselius. Honestly, I think you'd love that to be the case. Huselius had back-to-back 77 and 66-point seasons with the Flames. You'd love that.
0: I don't know that's... I guess if that's what the texter is hoping.
1: Ask the current GM how good Huselius was for a couple of years playing on his wing there.
0: One of my favorite underrated Flames of all time is Christian Huselius.
1: Good player for a couple of years.
0: Damn good playmaker.
1: Greg says, I could see Sharkey having a bounce back elsewhere. He's not in the right system, similar to Mantha. Spencer says Sharkey's the hardest to figure out. That contract looks very bad though now. Like he's very clearly an inconsistent 15-ish goal guy. In my perfect world, they somehow get rid of him. Pospy had a couple of good games this year, but I think he was so behind the eight ball due to being out so much. I'm a little less concerned about him next year, but there definitely isn't for sure a spot for him on the fourth line if he doesn't come out of camp really going. There's the text line at 960. Pat and Logo on Flames Talk on Apple, Spotify, Amazon, and wherever you get your podcasts.
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0: I want to run this by you quickly.
1: Yeah.
0: I was going to use a hypothetical, like a term that I've heard when we were talking about possible Cheryl and Sharon Go, but I bit my tongue because I didn't know how we would feel using it on the air. So I'm going to use it on the air at this point, and you tell me if I had crossed any lines. My euphemism was going to be, because I've heard this before, piss or get off the pot. Mm-hmm. That was what I was going to say.
1: You could have said that.
0: Okay.
1: That's fine.
0: Okay.
1: Yep.
0: I didn't know if we were...
1: The way you phrased it is fine. I know what you mean either
0: way. Get going here. Make up your mind and start doing something. It's an old-timey phrase that I've heard my family use. Piss or get off the pot. But I was like, I don't know if Pat feels like I should be using that or not. So I didn't use it.
1: But I do like the discretion. Not bad.
0: It's a new thing, if you've ever met me.
1: By the way, full hour mailbag tomorrow on the program. We don't know what time it is because...
0: hockey.
1: Oh, no, we do know.
0: There shouldn't be any games tomorrow.
1: 3 to 5 tomorrow because we got Blue Jays tomorrow because the Avalanche series is done. So 3 o'clock, full hour mailbag. Start thinking about your questions. In fact, if you want a mailbag question, get it in now. I'll bank it right now and make sure that we read it tomorrow. When
0: you're
1: we come back,
0: boy.
1: Kevin Woodley, our goaltending expert. 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
3: 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Calgary traffic update.
4: in the 660 Traffic Center.

0: steady on all major routes, but westbound 16th Avenue, we do have a stalled vehicle at 19th Street Northwest. You're going to find that blocking the left-hand through lane, and then eastbound 16th Avenue on the Deerfoot overpass. We've also got a collision with multiple lanes blocked, so do expect delays. 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You can learn more at jumpstart.canadiantire.ca.
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10: 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It's Thursday, which means we check in with a very busy Kevin Woodley, our goaltending expert from In Goal Magazine, who we will definitely utilize his insight and expertise there, but also NHL.com's Vancouver correspondent, which is where we'll start, because Kev, who joins us on the Atlas Pizza and Sports Bar guest hotline right now, just a few minutes removed from the ending of a news conference in Vancouver, as the Canucks introduced Ryan Johnson as general manager and Daniel and Henrik Sedin as co-presidents of hockey operations. It's the first time I can remember a co-president in a long time, Kev, but tell us about today's news conference and kind of your takeaways from Vancouver getting to the end of their GM and hockey ops search.
11: Well, the only problem I had with today's press conference was when Henrik and Daniel opened with prepared statements but went back and forth as they delivered it, and then had to go back through the transcription and try and figure out where one voice ended and the other began. That was a little tricky. Not going to lie. That was a little tricky. But we're sort of used to it. I was proud of myself.
10: Leaning into the twin vibe, even as the heads of hockey ops.
11: That's right. There's a hive mind there, right? Like, it's funny. A lot of people ask, like, who's going to get the final decision? And we've been through this in this market. I remember doing fun stories back when I used to write for the hockey news. Like, one of my favorite ones was in their prime, kind of trying to figure out, Henrik was the captain, but who was really in charge between the two of them?

0: And just fun little back and forth. Like, I think if I'm not mistaken, Daniel used to drive Henrik to the rink every day. So the question was, if you're the person doing the driving, you're in control of the schedule. So therefore, are you not in charge? And to which Henrik quipped, yes, but if I'm not ready, he has to wait for me. So like their relationship, their vibe, their smarts, their integrity is something that I think this team needs right now, frankly, even right down to all the questions that surrounded the search. You know, we didn't get a voice today about the search per se that could answer questions about how it all went down and some of the questions about, you know, how they landed on Ryan Johnson instead of Evan Gold. But then Daniel stepped in and basically said, like, when we arrived at this process, they were down to two finalists. We were a part of the final two interviews. We spent the day with each guy, outlined it. Like, you know, they get the benefit of the doubt in this marketplace. They've earned it. And it's not just because of the careers they had. It's because of the people they are. And Ryan Johnson has kind of been the same, both as a player, a lot of integrity, and also since he's been in management in this organization as well. Obviously, the pinnacle winning the Calder Cup as the GM of the Abbotsford Canucks last year in the American Hockey League. So for an organization that has had a lot of noise, a lot of drama, a lot of questions about how they operate, and some of those questions remain valid, and it will be remain to be seen whether we have true change in terms of a willingness to invest financially, what is required to bring this organization up to speed in terms of giving players and management the tools they need, whether that's subscribing to the best analytics, hiring the best staff, flushing out your staff in analytics, in on the training side, to basically get back up to NHL standards, because my information is that they've dipped below. There are a lot of questions about that, but when Henrik and Daniel tell you that they have a full commitment to that from ownership, again, they get the benefit of the doubt because they've earned it for so many years. And I think one of the things that jumped out to me as important, because it's something I've been very critical of in this market, is the way they stress the need to get back to a commitment to community. I know players have changed. Today's player is not the same as when they broke into the league in the early 2000s in terms of mindset and all the other things that they have in their lives, and how much they have in their lives at a very early age in this league. But these are two guys who came into an organization that, you know, from Pat Quinn to Brian Burke to Trevor Linden to the Sedin twins, it was handed down the importance of being involved in the community. It doesn't mean you have to give, as the twins did, $1.5 million of your own money to the local children's hospital. But they gave of their time, often when the cameras weren't on, as much as anyone. And that used to be a staple of this organization, and quite frankly, it hasn't been for a full generation of players, and I believe them when they say they're going to make that a core value for this team. And as it tries to reconnect to the community, as much as it's about the rebuild and the on-ice stuff, I think they've lost a lot of that, and I think it's important that they get it back, and I trust that those two will deliver on that, you know, first and foremost.
1: Kev, there was a lot of questions about how this ladder of responsibility and accountability was going to work. So if I'm wrong, correct me, but I believe it's, so Ryan Johnson as GM, it reports to the Sedins who report to the owners. Is that correct?
0: Yeah. And you know, they were asked sort of specifically, but not pressed on it, which owner, and if it was Francesco, who has been the face of ownership for a very long time here. But there has been a lot of dialogue about how maybe that has shifted behind the scenes, not away from him perhaps having final decision or continuing to be the face. He was the one that introduced the Sedins and Ryan Johnson today. Actually had a, you know, I mean, obviously it's prepared, but one of his better speaking engagements in terms of being on that side of the cameras in that capacity. But still, his brother Roberto, his nephew Dax, you know, by all accounts, have been more present. This was, for the first time in a while, not a change that was just sort of

done by him. There seemed to be more involvement by more people at the higher levels, including from the business side. And so I don't pretend to know exactly how those conversations went, but have had a number of people say that

0: Dorian's name circulating, the marketplace rebelling against it, and then him disappearing. But I would take a more collaborative approach, even if that includes your outgoing president of hockey operations, you know, according to most leading this process, and Jim Rutherford, despite, I think, having been let off the hook a little bit in this marketplace for the role he played and where this franchise is right now. He fired Patrick Alvin, his choice as general manager, for where they find themselves. And yet, when you look at the biggest decisions that led them here, the JT Miller over Bo Horvat, the re-signing of Elias Pettersson, despite his head coach and award-winning head coach at the time indicating that wasn't the way to go. And ultimately, I believe that playing a role in costing you the services of Rick Tocchet, and how that all adds up to Quinn Hughes leaving. Like, he was a big part of that. And so to have that guy and then make the Quinn Hughes trade and then be gone, what, like 6 months later, you know, again, you could ask whether this organization is putting the cart before the horse, but I think having more people at the table as they came to this decision is a good thing. And as far as the reporting process, yeah, you pretty much outlined it there. The biggest thing is, you know, owners are involved, like on every team. The biggest thing is to what degree, in terms of patience, because that's going to be required here. We've seen them get impatient and chase quick fixes in the past, and that's been laid at the feet of ownership in the past. Will they be better insulated from that this time? And then the other part is resources. Because we are a long way from the days of Mike Gillis and this organization being one that others eventually would look up to and towards for innovation and new ideas. And that included spending outside of player salaries to be at the forefront. We are a long way from that. And so will they, as they said, have the resources so that you don't end up in agent polls in The Athletic as the worst team to deal with, in part because you don't give your players the resources they need to improve. So a lot of to be seen. But again, the Twins and Ryan Johnson get the benefit of the doubt when they say that these things will all be taken care of properly.
1: What did we learn, if anything, or maybe it's more of that to be seen, about Adam Foote's status as head coach? It's always a big topic, Kev, when you talk about a new GM coming in, even if Ryan Johnson's a guy that's been in the organization for a bit.
0: Yeah, you know, it's interesting. Like, my initial response would be to say that he was non-committal, but more that he was not committed to making a change. Like when Ryan, if you go back and replay Ryan Johnson's specific answers, it's that, like, it's unfair to judge a coach based on how this season went. And he listed off injuries, including to goaltending, the drama, the trades, the change in expectations after those trades. It sure didn't sound like a guy, despite the, you know, day one, we're just getting started caveat. It sure didn't sound like a guy that was leaning towards moving on from his head coach. So, you know, again, that is a little remains to be seen. He didn't commit to him, but he sure didn't sound like a guy that was ready to judge Adam Foote based on the type of season they just had. It sounded a lot different than what we heard in Toronto, which ultimately led to Craig Berube's firing there. This sounded a little more like Adam Foote's got a chance. So, again, I'm curious to see. It's not just that. It's there are questions about the current assistant general managers, Cammy Granato, Emily Castonguay, and what their roles and future might look like in the organization as they start to, you know, suss out what changes are going to occur and who's going to be brought in and what departments are going to be hopefully expanded. You know, the other answer from Ryan Johnson that stood out too, like a lot of people wondered, like these guys get the benefit of the doubt because of their track record and because of the people they are. And they are really good people. And I've had the pleasure of being around them from a coverage standpoint in both capacities for years, but also seen the things they do behind the scenes. And part of being a good person, like the other part of this job, is you have to be willing to make hard decisions about other people you like if they're not performing to the level you need. And Ryan Johnson had a really good answer about that being, you know, a false narrative that he, yes, good people, but he's willing and able to make hard decisions if he is clear and communicates what he needs from you.

0: and you do not deliver, he absolutely will and has made hard decisions around people he likes. So this is all going to be part of the process. Again, they get the benefit of the doubt in terms of a wait and see where it leads. But, you know, with the draft coming up and ties to Manny Malhotra and the Toronto Maple Leafs, like, that's part of this. Like, as much as you don't want to judge Adam Foote based on such a down season for everything that he was thrown into, if you're risking losing Manny to the Leafs, does that force your hand to make a decision if you see him as your guy long-term? And they obviously all have a great relationship. Does your decision on Manny change if you decide to draft his son Caleb with the 3rd overall pick? If you chase center depth needs ahead of best player available, maybe they honestly believe that he is best player available. There are certainly some scouts that have that. So there are still a lot of questions that remain to be answered. But again, I think the respect these three have in this market probably led to some of those questions not being asked as directly. Like, and I don't mean that from a cop-out standpoint, because they were asked pointed questions, mm-hmm. but I mean being willing to give them the time before they have to answer those questions, because inevitably we're going to see them again here probably before the draft and after the draft and start to get a picture about how all of this looks. I expect there will be more announcements about changes within the organization as we hit some of those milestones and availabilities, but they get the benefit of the doubt and some patience in the meantime.
1: Kevin Woodley's with us. Not only is he the Vancouver correspondent at NHL.com, he's also our goalie expert at In Goal Magazine, which we will transition to. Colorado's able to get through round two. They lose the one game. They put together the incredible 3-0 comeback win in game five on Wednesday night. And, you know, they do that with Mackenzie Blackwood starting in net, swapped in for Scott Wedgwood. We saw both goalies in a 5-game series against Minnesota. We saw both Wild goalies in the series as well. How do you wrap up between the pipes for this Avalanche Wild series that is now wrapped up?
0: I mean, it's, you know, honestly, I know there was a lot of criticism thrown the Wild's way for going away from Jesper Wallstedt in game two. I think that was early enough that we talked about it last week. I didn't have a problem with it in large part because I believe that it would have been about more than just bouncing back as a team from the 9-6 game one that left me in the fetal position, and actually recognizing that Wallstedt needed a reset. Like, to me, it was more about making sure you got the best out of Wallstedt in games 3, 4, 5, 6, and hopefully 7. And I thought they did in game 3. At the end of the day, it's interesting. Like, the tough decision on the Nate MacKinnon goal last night. Like, that plays a little high in the zone for a tuck into the post reverse VH. Like, he did kind of project forward. And yet I look at how perfect that shot was, and I'm like, I don't know if you square up on him and drop to a butterfly if that doesn't still go in anyways over the shoulder. So, you know, I like the way they handled it. I thought it was interesting the way that Colorado handled it. Selfishly, I was happy to see Scott Wedgwood go back in and finish the series, because now if I'm honest, I can be a little lazy and just do my preview for the Western Conference Final with Scott Wedgwood as my goalie. I don't have to go back and start from scratch with Mackenzie Blackwood. But, like, we're seeing this, right? Like Buffalo with UPL going in for Alex Lyon. I'd be honest, like, didn't have a problem with the Minnesota one. I understood it from a get Wallstedt back to his best. Didn't have a problem with the Wedgwood decision, because as good as he'd been in the regular season, Minnesota had generated some success by creating chaos around him, and I bought into the idea of a bigger body that could see over traffic and just play a little hit me behind some of that chaos in Mackenzie Blackwood. And he did for a game, and it worked, and he was good. The one I actually was ready to question, to be honest, was Buffalo going back to Ukko-Pekka Luukkonen ahead of Alex Lyon, just because Lyon was so good in game 3, and I know he gave up 5 goals, but, like, the expected was 5.64. They gave up 16 high danger chances, and I thought there was a real risk given how much Luukkonen struggled in game 1 and 2 of the playoffs in making that move, and yet it pays off as well. So at the end of

0: today, like, it'll be interesting to see who moves on, but there's a shift here. Like, regardless of who does it, there's no big name workhorse number ones involved anymore. It's all youth or journeymen or 1As and 1Bs and a willingness to use them both. Even if Freddie Anderson goes coast to coast, and I'm still willing to bet if we get into some longer series, that changes too. You know, that we just, there's a shifting here that I think will have teams questioning how much they commit to one goaltender moving forward, unless it's one of those very, very small list of guys, you know, that is a Sorokin, a Vasilevsky, a Shesterkin. Like, that list is shrinking, if anything.
1: Yeah. Got to make sure that next week we ask you about Freddie Anderson and his unreal perfect run and sparkling numbers in Carolina. We'll do that for sure, but had to spend a good chunk of today's chat on the Vancouver situation. So appreciate the time as always, Kev. You be well, and we'll check in next week, hey?
0: Thanks, guys. Appreciate you letting me ramble about the team I cover on the daily.
1: All day, every day. We love to hear it. You be well, man.
0: Thanks, guys.
1: It's Kevin Woodley on the Atlas Pizza and Sports Bar guest hotline. 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As we start to wrap things up this hour on the program, he's Logan Gordon on Twitter at Fan960Logan. My name is Pat Steinberg. Cam Hughes, Taylor Dingman, our outstanding producers this hour. And that will start to wrap us up on this hour of the program. 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
1: So, coming up next, Montreal-Boston Game 5, followed by Game... Montreal-Buffalo Game 5, followed by... Vegas-Anaheim Game 6.
3: Let's go.
1: Right there. So that's coming up next. We got GVP and Azam will be driving you through the next two games. So a doubleheader of play-by-play tonight on Sportsnet 960 The Fan. And then tomorrow we're back at 3 o'clock. We've got a full hour Friday Flames mailbag, Flames Talk mailbag for you, and the Eric Francis Hour, as we got Blue Jays baseball joined in progress. 4:45 first pitch between Detroit and Toronto, and we'll take you there right after we're done at 5 o'clock. So that is tomorrow on the program, and not here on Monday. We will take the holiday. We don't take holidays during the season, but holiday Monday off season, we'll take it. So long weekend for us. But if you do have any mailbag questions, get them in at 960-960 right now. Tim's already got his in for tomorrow, and you can add some of that. We'll bank those and read them tomorrow for the full hour mailbag as well. Enjoy the Thursday. See you tomorrow, pal.
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4: 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Calgary Traffic Update.
6: In the 660 Traffic Center, Michelle, well, we do still have an issue. 16th Avenue, this is on the Deerfoot Trail interchange. The right-hand lane is currently blocked, so do expect some heavy backups through this stretch. And then southbound 14th Street, approaching Heritage Drive in the southwest. We are also dealing with a collision, and that is pushing delays onto Glenmore Trail. Do keep in mind, heavy volume still remains on all major routes, so it is adding extra delays as you make your way home. 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

0: It is time for Game 5. The Sabres back home to take on the Montreal Canadiens. And home ice advantage, it hasn't meant much, but if it's going to mean anything, it's this best 2 out of 3 series, and it's got to mean something.
1: Well, that's what it's come down to now. The great thing is you got a couple of those games at home. You've got to come out. You've got to establish it here early. Take it to this hockey team. Get in front of Dobish. Make it a little more difficult on him. Stay out of the penalty box. But I think the big thing is here, too, get pucks to the net as much as you possibly can.
0: Ukko-Pekka Luukkonen made 29 saves in Buffalo's Game 4 win over Montreal. The most saves by a goaltender in a Buffalo uniform to win a playoff game this season. And Jakub Dobish, of course, the 24-year-old, so far has seemed unflappable. The Sabres will see if they can't get to him here for at least 2 more games. And maybe did they chip away at that block a little bit in Game 4 in Montreal. Chris Rooney and Graham Skilletier are the referees. Bevan Mills and Keel Murchison on the lines. Buffalo from left to right into the Montreal zone to start it off. The Canadiens starting the top line and the Sabres starting a very familiar grouping that have had success. Benson, Norris, and Doan as the puck is sent into the Montreal corner. Up the near wall, Slavkoski under pressure from Samuelson. And it's a

0: back up the far wall right side as Caulfield way ahead of the play, but covered nicely by Dolin. And Buffalo will get puck possession back again, and Zach Benson holds while both teams finish their line change.
1: Yeah, you want a lot of patience here at the beginning of this hockey game. You don't want to get yourself in a jackpot here. Just stick to your game, get it in deep, and just start working it down low. And that's where you're going to gain momentum here. Get them backed off a little bit. Put a little more pressure on the defense here of the Montreal Canadiens than what you have the last little while.
0: Here's Anderson carrying it in over on the right side. Plays it behind the net for Texier. This line with their speed has been a little bit of a problem for the Sabres that they're trying to figure out, but good crowd in front of the net. They're helping Luukkonen out, and Byron's pass sprints the attack onto the left side for a shot that goes wide as the Sabres come out.

0: to slide it in front. Matheson intercepts. Power comes up with it. And that is tipped to the corner as he threw that towards the net. Peyton Krebs shoved to the ice. Plays it back to Timmins. Throws it on net. Dobesh deflects it to the corner with the blocker. And the puck is played around the wall by Deneau. And now it's the Sabres pinching in again. That time Timmins. Here's Helenius with a shot off the side of the net from the right wing. In behind the net. Sabres with good possession here. Up top. Timmins to the far circle. Here comes the shot. Scores! Great traffic in front. And referee running into Matheson at the end of the play there. But the Buffalo Sabres get the first goal of the game here. 2 minutes in, it's 1-0.
1: Yeah, I think Jason Zucker's going to get a deflection here in front of the net. It's going to be a good shot from Jack Quinn on the left side. And they're just looking to get these pucks through. And he fires it through. And, yeah, the little redirection there just about 3-4 feet above the blue paint. And Jason Zucker looks to get his stick on that. You had Dahlin, you had Helenius, and everybody up front. Matheson gives Helenius a shot right in the head right after the goal goes in as well. And nevertheless, Sabres a couple shots here getting their first goal just 2 minutes in to this first period.
0: Yeah, a couple of deflections there. And Lindy keeps talking about good starts. They got another one here. And that gets the crowd into it early. One thing to do it on the road, you lift the building up a little bit right off the hop. And Greenway, little touch pass. Malenstein's ahead of the play. It'll be a shoot-in by McLeod. McLeod challenged by his coach to bring all aspects of his game here tonight. So you're going to think he's going to be dialed in here as he'll back off into the Sabres bench. Starting the line change for the fourth. Here comes Norris. Keeps the play in the zone. Shot from the line is blocked. Norris with a backhand pass for Greenway. And that is played to the near corner. Montreal will just clear it out there as Demidov sends it down the ice. And this will go right to Lukanen. So no icing.
1: Yeah, the pressure the Sabres able to put on here in the offensive zone. The Montreal having a little trouble with it right now. And just throwing kind of pucks away, putting them into areas. And the Sabres doing a good job of having their feet going and coming up with these pucks.
0: On the right wall, Doan plays it behind the net. Benson for Norris. Puck hopped on a stick. Doan is there quickly. He'll throw it to open ice. Rasmus Dahlin on the left wall. Nice move to the corner. Hit by Dobson. Leaves it there. We got a tie up with Doc and Doan here on the right side as the puck is finally played to that corner of the ice. And now Dobson behind the net. Sabres stepping up quick here with their forecheck pressure. You've got to defend here on the quick counter. Canadians like to jump up early, and they do for a shot. Stopped by Lukanen. Rebound as Lukanen covers the far side of the net. Doc gets it back again, but he can't walk it to the front of the net. And Buffalo will clear it.
1: Well, be careful. You got to change here. They're jumping.
0: The goal, Zucker from Quinn. 1:58, the official time of the goal. As Matheson back inside the Montreal zone controls the puck. He'll play it up ahead. Slavkovsky dumps it in. Came into this game on a minus six. Four goals, three on the power play for Montreal. Play stays on the wall over to the left of Lukanen in the corner. Byram able to come away with it. He'll play it up the wall, but not out. Alex Tuck trying to force it out there, and now it's Tage Thompson who will throw it off the right wing wall into the Montreal zone.
1: Yeah. Whoever he came in contact with over there, that was Carrier. He picked up Alex Tuck's stick. Alex started chasing him down the ice to get his stick back and then decided just to get off the ice.
0: Canadians in their own end with Gouley now. He'll skate to the blue line. Up the middle looking for the stick of Anderson. And that goes for an icing call. Anderson did not think so, but the draw will come into the Montreal end of the ice. And if this building can keep this energy for most of the night, it'll stay in the legs of the Sabres.
1: Yeah, no, they got good pop here, and they're going, and they're making sure the passes they make, and they're not just toe passes here, they're making direct passes, they're making sure it's tape to tape, but they got their feet moving, especially in the offensive zone. There's been a tremendous amount of movement. Montreal has had a hard time solving this pressure here a little bit, just looking to throw pucks around the wall. The D are realizing that for the Sabres. Stand strong in the wall, stand tight, and just keep poking the puck back down into play.
0: Montreal out of the corner of their own end, flipping it up to center. Samuelson plays that one to the middle of the ice. It's picked up by Dahlin, quickly ahead to Helenius. He'll gain the Montreal line on the left side, dump it in. behind the net. This is Gouley.

0: Hit there by Zucker. Deneau plays it up the wall. Now Texier ahead to Anderson. And that's offside at the line, and that will do Buffalo really well here, as Anderson's been a handful using his speed in this series.
1: Yeah, he had more than an opportunity to grab onto that puck before he goes across the line. He gets his feet over before he touches and gets control of the puck, so a big break for the Sabres here. This faceoff's going to go in front of the Montreal bench outside their blue line, but you know, I just think the way they're skating and the pressure they're putting on, and we talk about hunting pucks and taking that time and space away. So far here in this first 5 minutes, they've done an excellent job of it.
0: So Zucker picks up his first of these playoffs. As the puck is dumped deep into the Buffalo zone. Power double team down there by Demidov and Evans. Now the puck will play to the far corner. McLeod sends it ahead. Greenway along the line with the backhand clear. On the stick here of Luke Shen. He's going to fire a shot well wide. And the play in the corner. Greenway, he'll leave it there below the goal line. Ballenstein with some help now from McLeod. Keeps the puck on his stick all the way back to the line. He'll play it down into the corner. Greenway trying to reach for it. He's shoved to the ice, but Power engages down the wall. And the battle just inside the Montreal line. The Canadians come up with possession, but they're going to make a change here so Buffalo can do the same. 14-12 remaining. In the opening period, it's 1-0 Buffalo. Series tied at 2 apiece. Canadians shoot it in. Behind the net, Slavkovsky beaten to the puck there by Bowen Byram. Battle stays below the goal line to the corner. Slavkovsky, Suzuki plays it back to the line. Lane Hutson forced back to the middle of the zone. Takes the shot. Lukanen save and a rebound right in front. Caulfield, he had a stab at it. Lukanen able to make the save and back up the ice now with Doan. Into the Montreal zone, but that play to the middle of the ice is intercepted. And the Canadians with a quick up here for Suzuki. Deep in the Buffalo zone, Byram and Timmins turn it over. Suzuki sends it far post. They score. Caulfield gets to the open ice after the Sabres turn it over. And it's a 1-1 game here. And Buffalo playing their own worst enemy on that play.
1: Yeah, they did right there. They gave that to the Montreal Canadiens. And Suzuki's going to pick up this puck in the slot area. And he's just going to hang on to it because he's got no shot. And he just waited. And Caulfield comes out of the right corner, comes to the net. And Suzuki, perfect pass right across to him. And he puts it right on his tape for a redirection there. And on the far side of Lukanen. And everybody just kind of fishing. Timmins gets beat out of the corner. And he's not able to get the stick of Caulfield, and Caulfield redirects that one into the net here. 13-29, tied up.
0: Goals in three straight games for Caulfield. And I heard someone earlier today talking about how they felt the Canadians were outplaying the Sabres. One thing would be the Sabres have really given up a lot of what has happened to them. And we'll have to see if they can button that down here as Montreal tie this game. And now Doc trying to jam it in here as it's thrown down for the point. The puck is still free. Canadians play it back to Matheson, top of the near circle for a shot, and Lukanen with a big save and a stick late there on the back of Samuelson to the far post. And for the most part, everyone's going to back away probably from most encounters here from here on in.
1: So yeah, you just got to keep the front clean there. Sorry, Dan, just keep the front clean. A little awareness, a little better once they start throwing pucks to the net.
0: Timeout on the ice with Zucker and Caulfield scoring the first two goals of the game here. 13:05 remains of the first. 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
2: 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Get there now. We got a guaranteed jackpot of $100,000. More on that as we continue on. Montreal with a face-off win, and that is deflected right on and stopped by Lukanen. So ever since Montreal was scored on in this game, they've kind of turned the tables a little bit here.
3: Yeah, and since they got scored on, this game is starting to get played in the Sabres zone here a little bit, and Sabres had success early when they got it into the offensive zone and started working it down there. They were feeding off each other really well here. They got to get back down the ice here, start playing in that offensive zone. It seems Montreal's speed, when they get into Sabres defensive zone, offensive zone for them, their speed, and they move the puck really well, so you can't let them have too much time here.
2: Another face-off win. Canadians at the line. Hudson's shot. That takes a deflection. Caulfield on the far wall, trying to play it back to the line. Doan will carry it up. Three-man rush for Buffalo, but Montreal's got good numbers back already as it's carried to the corner. Line Zach Benson.
3: Yeah, somebody's got to come and support him over there. He's by himself with two guys.
2: Back to the line. A backhand take by Byram. He'll send it back down to Benson. Turns away from Hudson behind the net. Dobson intercepts the pass. Here comes Norris. He'll take it from the corner. Turns back down below the goal line. Backhand feed out front. Power jumps a bit lower for a shot. Loose puck in front. Canadians don't clear. Power wants it back. Pass in his skates. Here's Doan with a blast. Scores! Traffic in front for Doan, who rips it home. Only 68.2 on the shot, but it was direct. And we'll see if it was tipped in. It might have been Norris, but it is a 2-1 Buffalo lead.
3: Yeah, I think this is going to go directly in here. The shot from Josh Doan over on the left side of the ice. Both goals have come from the same area. And he's right at the top of the circles, and he just lets it drift. There's plenty of traffic in front. You got Norris, and you got Benson, got himself established in front with guys tied up, and that puck just stays right on the ice. It does not come off the ice, and it just catches the far post just inside of it. It was a perfectly placed shot, made its way through because they kept it low. Less have to hit something when it's a little bit lower, and they get the 12:15 left. They regain that one goal lead.
2: Now, can they keep the momentum? There's not been a whole lot of it in the series as Montreal right back at it. Score! Oh my goodness, are you kidding me? Just thrown to the net, and that one is banked in off to the right of Lukanen.
3: Tessier goes right off his skates, and it was going 6 feet wide or more, and Tessier is in a battle in front of the net, and he's battling Shen, and it just goes off his skates. Shen does a perfect job pushing him away from the net. Everything's great. It's just a bad bounce coming off the skate of Tessier as it was going probably more than 6 feet wide. And Lukanen caught Todd high on that left side of the ice, just redirects into the net. And quickly, this game is tied again.
2: Yeah, I mean, Shen is there, you're right.
3: No, he does nothing wrong. He does everything right. He's pushing him away.
2: Just seconds after the Sabres took the lead. And it's pretty indicative of this series and the season series, right, between these teams. I mean, it's been win-loss, win-loss, back and forth. And here we go. Here's Anderson in the Montreal zone, flipping it out to center. That's gloved down, and Timmins doesn't have a stick. He's going to go to the bench. He might have to play some defense here as Demidoff in the corner. Timmins trying to stay with him, not taking penalty. Drops it to the circle. That shot comes out the near side, and now a chance for Timmins to get to the bench. That pass misses the mark and an icing call here. I mean, this building was erupting, and now it doesn't know what to think.
3: Yeah, it's a little confused like we are up here. But you know what? Hey, it's going to happen here. These kind of games are going to happen. You just got to keep playing. And when you're seeing goals like this go in, shots

0: through crowds, redirection like that. Hey, great message. Get the puck to the net here, because it seems like both goaltenders may be having a little difficulty tracking things at times just because of the traffic. So it's never a bad option to throw it to the net if you got somebody there.
1: Face off to the left of Dobish is Tage Thompson leading in here for Buffalo. Gouley, Jacki, Demidoff, Newhook, and Evans, Byram, Krebs, Tuck, Power, and Thompson on the ice for Buffalo. Sabres win the draw, but no clean possession yet. Now Alex Tuck does have it. Off his stick to the line, it's kept in, and Demidoff almost was off to the races. So Buffalo will take the offside here at the Montreal line. They kind of got away with a moment there.
0: Yeah, Alex Tuck just reaching out and just kind of pulling that puck back a little bit, taking it off Demidoff's stick, or he was off to the races from Montreal blue line all the way down. So a big break there for the Sabres.
1: 9 seconds after Doan's goal, Texier from Carrier and Deneau. It's 2-2. Face off at center. 11:10 remaining here in this opening period. As Power in the near corner. Newhook trying to strip him of the puck. Clearing attempt off the far wall does not get out. The shot is blocked. Sabres looking to swat it out. It falls to Tage Thompson. He'll go rink wide, and now it's played ahead for Alex Tuck. Up with Thompson. Evans, solid defensive play by the Montreal forward. Taking it away from Tuck, who was trying to hit Thompson. Canadiens counter with a pass that goes a little bit too far for Newhook. And now Matias Samuelsson looks up ice. He's got Thompson on his stick at the line, but Hudson slows him up, and the Canadiens wrestle possession back. Both teams will change. Shots are 10-3 here in favor of Montreal so far. Despite the 2-2 number on the board that counts. Here's Dahlin in the far corner. Spins away from one check. That's a long pass looking for Quinn, and that's not going to work. It's an icing call against Buffalo. So areas still that I'm sure Lindy's talked a lot about with his team that they're trying to nail down here.
0: Yeah, there's a lot of things that they need to, you know, just tighten up in a little bit here too. Another thing is faceoffs. They're only 43.5% in this series so far. And once again, they're down 7-4 in faceoffs in this game. When you got two puck possession teams, you don't want to have to chase. It's tough to chase a puck possession team. Wastes a lot of energy, and it takes away from the things you want to do. So they got to buckle down here a little bit in the faceoff zone as well.
1: Helenius lost the draw. He was 4-2 in his first playoff game the other night. A deflected shot kicked away by the pad of Luukkonen. And the puck is clear to center. This is Zucker. Little lead there for Helenius, but he won't catch up to it. And Lane Hudson will fire it in behind the net where Luukkonen leaves it. And Matias Samuelsson, he's got Valeno watching him. Now Dahlin with Bolduc staring him down. Pass up on the left wing side. Sabres gain the line to the middle of the ice. Helenius holds it, turns, fires, scores! Oh. It's raining goals in Buffalo, and the Sabres take a 3-2 lead with 9:45 still to go here in the opening period.
0: Yeah, Helenius getting this goal. Obviously, first of the playoffs, first playoff goal of his career. And they shot the puck once again here, and this is what gives them the advantage. They've got three goals here just on three shots on net. And Dobish, there's nobody in front of him. Everything is in good shape for them. Samuelsson just drops it back,

0: he'll fire it in. Far boards, power, patient play, but Suzuki got it and lost it. And it's Norris now along the wall for Benson at the Montreal line. Chip and chase, but the chaser is Doan. Benson reaching for it, and Montreal on the stick of Slavkovsky now will come to center ice. Looking to the right wing. Here's a shot. Lukanen just got a piece of that one as Caulfield coming down the right wall. Now Suzuki. Puck to the point for Matheson. Throws it to the far corner. Puck at center ice with Buffalo changing. Will be allowed to roll into the Montreal zone. Samuelson and Dahlin pick up the assists on Hellenis' first NHL playoff goal. Canadians to center on the right side. Dumped down in off the end boards and in behind the Buffalo net. Carried all the way to the corner and up high here by Anderson. Reaching in is Byram. Sabres with the steal. Here's Greenway. Jack guy trying to get back. They collide. Greenway keeps possession. For Malenstein in the corner. He's hit from behind there by Gooley.
1: No penalty.
0: Well, they stay tied up along the wall. Greenway comes in. Got a piece of Anderson. Malenstein in front. Great pass. McLeod, though, has to carry it to the corner. McLeod at the line. Samuelson shot. Traffic in front. Sabre player knocked down in front of the net there as
1: Greenway.
0: Jack Eye came over.
1: Greenway and Jack Eye going at it here this whole shift.
0: Now Montreal working it up for Anderson. Almost got behind. Great play by Samuelson. Took the puck away and got it up for Alex Tuck. Sabres now into the Montreal zone. Thompson kept it in at the line. Puck in behind the Montreal net. Shen steps up. Demidov can't clear. Thompson slaps it to center. That gets by everybody. No icing. Down in the corner. Big hit as Evans tries to get to the puck. Demidov giving a bump. Alex Tuck with it now. For Tage Thompson at his own blue line. Gets it up over center. Peyton Krebs stays with it. Bumped off the puck and Montreal will throw it to open ice. This is Hellenius. Short pass ahead. Rasmus Dahlin holds it. Right side looking for Hellenius. Fires. Oh, and a save by Dobish. Boy, he's getting into some good spots. 94. 7 minutes to go on the first. Montreal flip it deep. Valeno in the corner. In comes Kirby Dach. He comes up with it. Back to the point. There's a shot, and it deflects just wide on the near wall. Buffalo from left to right here in the first. Lead at 3-2. Three goals on five shots. Two goals on 10 for Montreal. Sabres gain the line on the left side. Hellenius will put it deep. Down on the corner. Quinn trying to come up with it against Valeno. Quinn brings it away from coverage to the blue line. Leaves it there for Power. Power makes one move, but Dach stays with him. And then it's played off the boards and out of the zone. And Buffalo starts to make a change. And seeing that, it'll be Doan who carries it back inside the Buffalo line. Now quickly to center. He carries it across the Montreal line. Looking for Norris. All three forwards over on the left side of the sheet there. And the Canadians will chip it out. Taken at center by Power. Under pressure from Suzuki. Nice play. Benson come back to show for the pass. Benson now for Doan to the middle of the ice. One more pass by Byram and it's gobbled up by the Canadians. Montreal scampers back the other way. That pass across is blocked and we get a whistle at the line with 5:43 to go here in a wild first period. With the Buffalo Sabres up 3-2. And that's an icing call against Montreal. So are we or are we not going to a break?
1: No, we're not.
0: No, the light just went on.
1: Well, they are. They're, if it's icing, they can't come
2: no, they're
1: out.
2: Holding it.
1: So, yeah, they're holding it up. I don't think it should have been an icing as they were firing it in. It went off the Sabre player's boot as he was coming across to contest. But nevertheless, their feet are moving here. They're moving the puck really well. And they're working on the rush. They're generating good options from the rush here. That's something we haven't seen here in a little while. A lot of it just come from the corners, hard work down low, getting opportunities. Now they're starting to generate a few on the rush. And that's their biggest asset.
0: Samuelson to Dahlin, who carries to center. Right side, Tate Thompson in the Montreal zone. Far circle, Alex Tuck makes a move. Under the goal line now with it. Tuck brings it out near side. Right wing corner, turns, fires it to the net. That's knocked down by Thompson. Trying to get a stick on it, but it goes to the corner. Slavkovsky for Montreal. Running into Peyton Krebs, can't clear. Kept in now. Krebs walks in. Krebs fires! And that one, Dobish went off the shoulder

0: of the far corner. And the Canadians now will break it out with under 5 minutes to go in the period.
1: Yeah, one thing very noticeable here, the refs are letting these guys play, too. I mean, it's not like the last few games here calling a lot of ticky-tack little penalties. They're letting these guys play. It's been a good, physical, hard-fought game to this point.
0: That pass by Quinn of the Montreal line doesn't work, but it's kept in play here by Zucker, trying to get it to the net. He fights it to the side of the net, free in front, and Domisch covers up. 4:37 to go. We'll get the break now, but nobody wants the breath to leave this building because it is revved up with Buffalo leading 3-2 over Montreal. You're listening to the Sabres Hockey Network.
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1: Yeah, and don't forget the 50-50 jackpot, guaranteed $100,000 here tonight. 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
0: 3-2, the lead here for Buffalo. 2 minutes in, Jason Zucker, Caulfield, about 4.5 minutes later, tied it. Doan picked up his third of the playoffs at 7:45. 9 seconds later, yes, 9 seconds later, Tessier picks up his third, and it's 2-2, and then at 10:15, with his first NHL playoff goal and his first NHL playoff game on home ice here in Buffalo, Costa-Hellenius from Samuelson and Dahlin to get us to 3-2.
1: Yeah, a little ice issue here right in the Montreal zone by the right face-off dot. The crew is out there right now patching. Looks to be a hole there they've created, or a couple of them. And they are out there doing their best to make sure that gets patched up so there's no injuries occur. They're taking a quick look, putting the final touches on it. And off they go here. We got 4.5 minutes left here in this first period. Shots 11-7 in favor of Montreal. Faceoffs 10-4 in favor of Montreal. Four block shots apiece.
0: So, of course, Doan picking up a point here tonight. First Sabre to post a point streak of six or more games in the playoffs since Thomas Vanek back in April of 2007. Sabres win the draw. Quick shot from the far circle, that time just wide.
1: That's Malenstein with a cannon.
0: Yeah. 78.7 on that one. Sabres get it back again at center ice. This is Greenway. Navigates his way over the line. Demidoff with the strip. But Buffalo supporting the play and power now with it. Drifting back to the Sabres line. Left wing pass. And it's dumped into the corner by Malenstein. Gouley is there. Not a lot of pressure. He'll be able to flip it up and out. Roller into the Buffalo end. And power puts it out of the zone to center. Montreal's offside. They can't gain the zone. Now they're clean to go. Jacky will fire it around in behind the net to the far corner. Bouncing puck up for grabs, top of the far circle. Sabres come up with it. Greenway, end of a shift here, gets the red line, shoots it in. Under 4 minutes to go in the first period. Buffalo finishing the line change, and Montreal behind the net. Flushed out there by Norris, almost right to the front of the net, but nobody was there to bang it in.
1: That one right off the goaltender.

0: Jack Eye tried to go the backhand across the blue paint. It goes right off Dobis's foot.
1: Marty St. Louis might advise him not to try that pass too often.
0: Might not be on the ice too much more.
1: Lukanen will hold a shot low to the far side of the Sabres net. Right there, and keep things as calm as possible. We got the light on downstairs. That means it's time for another timeout. 3-2 with 3:28 to go in the first period. The Sabres leading the Canadiens here in game number 5. 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
1: Who's now coming up here in the Buffalo Zone? Norris with Benson and Doan, Samuelson and Darlene against Montreal's grouping. Suzuki, Slavkovsky, Caulfield, Hudson, and Dodson. Lukanen set, looking off to his left. Faceoff won by Buffalo. And Darlene will lift this one to the line, but not out. Followed up by Doan. He gets it out the line, but Montreal not allowing the advancement there by Norris. And the Sabres force back to the side of the net. Darlene for Norris. He'll go rink wide. Got to win this one off the wall. They do, but it's up for grabs here on the near side. And Suzuki bumps it back inside the Montreal zone between the circles. He'll make his way up the right side. It's a carry and a play for Hudson. Now Suzuki backhands it too far for Slavkovsky. Samuelson to Darlene, far corner. And that up goes off the stick of Norris, up and out of play.
0: Yeah, just watching Montreal try to work their way up the ice. They're not moving their feet. And B, their passing has not been sharp here in this first period. And it's kind of really led to good opportunities for the Sabres, anticipating and judging what's going to go and where it's going to go, stepping up and picking off a few, either deflecting them away, up and out of play, or regaining control of possession of it and heading down on the offense. So, yeah, hopefully that trend continues here for the Sabres.
1: Krebs, Thompson, and Tuck on the ice right now. Anderson, Denault, and Tessier. Montreal wins the draw from center. Matheson with a flip in. Power behind the net for Buffalo. Banked off the boards. Carried to center by Thompson. Pass on the left wing. Alex Tuck has to chase that one behind the net. Thompson got a piece of the net, and now along the near wall. Possession kept in by Bowen Byram. Nice play. Takes off a check, not once but twice. Up top for Peyton Krebs. He's got traffic in front, takes the shot, didn't get there. Byram and Tessier tied up. Byram wins that battle, has the puck just inside the line. Pass to the left wing wall, turning with it is Krebs. Byram rotates underneath him. Pass to the line, might be picked off here. It is by Anderson. And he'll just leave that one instead of rushing off the other way. And it's chipped in by Carrier as Montreal will change with 2:05 remaining in this opening period. Buffalo 3, Montreal 2. Power ahead to Helenius. Tips that one deep below the goal line. Good speed to get there by Zucker. And Caden Gooley able to come up with it. He'll start Montreal. Right side, Demidov. Chips it down to the corner. Timmins gets there under the stick of the Montreal forward. Demidov, new hook trying to reach for it. Beaten to the play. Sabres now will skate it out. Here's Quinn, good speed. Right side for Zucker. For

0: Quinn gets underneath, and the pass across is blocked by Gouley. Quinn's got it behind the net, though. Plays it to the far wall. Helenis drifting over to help out if needed. Quinn comes up with a puck. High slot, near circle, cutting in, lost the handle on it. Staying with it is Dahlin. Quinn, far circle, trying to cut inside. He does, he leaves it. Timmins gets inside, shot doesn't get to the net, and the Canadiens are just going to flip it up and out.
1: Montreal turned the puck over three times in that last exchange in their own zone, and the Sabres able to regain control, possession every time, and they had them by moving the puck. Montreal, two guys falling all over the ice.
0: I don't know if they got a shot on all
1: of
0: that.
1: No, they didn't.
0: Dumped down in the Montreal corner. Malenstein first hit after it. Under a minute to go here in the first. Sabres dig the puck free up the near wall. Back to the line for power. Across to Samuelson, shot, and Dobis just saw it at the last second. Matheson in the corner. Good pressure on the forecheck by Buffalo again. Canadiens able to settle it down to the line, but another step up at the line by Buffalo. And that forces an offside call, and then Greenway at the whistle with some extra shoving. Probably was Jacki over the Montreal
1: Kirby
0: bench.
1: Kirby Doc, I think. And Malenstein coming in, but you're in a position here. They got 31.4 seconds left in this first. You're up a goal. Just keep banging. Hit and run. You don't have to stick around and push and shove. Just hit and run. And that's going to frustrate a team more than anything. But, man, Sabres moving the puck around in the offensive zone, doing a really nice job of creating lanes. Just couldn't get that puck through to the net. Finally, Timmins is the guy that steps into the middle to try to take that shot, and it's blocked at the last second.
0: Faceoff won by Buffalo. Montreal side of center. Power with the shoot in off the glass. 24 seconds to go in the period. Slavkovsky can't clear. Samuelson puts it down low again. Bouncing puck behind the net here on Dobson. Caulfield trying to move it out. Kept in. Doan throws that one to the faceoff dot where it's blocked. 10 seconds to go in the period. Montreal to center. Sabres got to be careful here. They've got some numbers. 2-on-1 down low. Backhand across. Oh, and it's nice play by Samuelson to help break that one up at the end of the period, in which the Sabres will survive with a 3-2 lead. And hang on here at the end of the period. Montreal trying to initiate something, but Buffalo will skate away from Dobson there.
1: Yeah, Dobson just coming across, and Benson and him would get tied up there a little bit at the end, but there's no time for that. Just keep rolling. Hey, great period. Sabres skated really well. They got the pucks to the net. Offensive zone, they look extremely well. There was only a couple little times they got caught in their own zone defensively, got running around a little bit. Montreal able to take advantage of a couple, but for the most part, very good period.
2: Okay, Dan and Rob, thank you very much. 3-2 Buffalo. Let's go down to the locker room area. Paul Hamilton standing by. Paul, a insane start to this game here with all these goals back and forth.
3: Yeah, Rob's right. They really used their speed to their advantage, something that, at times they've been missing in this series, but certainly in this game. Not only that, but guys are going to the net. And, they're screening. They're causing havoc. They're bothering Dobish. And, they scored three goals out of their first five shots just because of that. And a guy getting his first NHL playoff goal will be joining us in 1 second here in Konsta Helenius. And Konsta, you got your first NHL playoff goal. First of all, congratulations, and take me through the goal. How did it happen?
4: Thank you. It was great, Russ. And then Sammy just saw me, passed me. I a little mishandled the puck, but still I got the shot and he went in.
3: A lot of energy in this building. What was it like when you saw that go in and you heard the fans just go off the way they did?
4: Amazing, you know. It was third goal, so, you know, it was great. And the fans were there loud, and, it was a great feeling when he went in.
3: What's been the key for the team? It seems like you guys are skating very well and using it to your advantage, and that's why you're able to get in and get the chances you're getting. Has that been the key to things so far, is how fast you guys are playing?
4: Yeah, that's what we tried to do, because then we got more rushes and great chances. That's what we did, and we got to continue and do it again.
3: And obviously a lot of guys going to the net.
4: Yeah, of course.
3: Thanks, Konsta.
4: Thank you.
3: Konsta Helenius. Brian, back to you.
5: Sportsnet 960, The Fan. Right now, there's no better time to get Sportsnet Plus. 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
16: After 20 minutes of play, the Buffalo Sabres lead Game 5 by a score of 3-2. Welcome back inside the Sportsnet Downtown Studios. Azam Alinanji, Garrett Vanderplug, GVP along with you, and GVP, if you took the under in goals, it might not be a good night for you.
17: Starting the doubleheader off with a bang tonight, Azam. What kind of first period was that?
16: It was crazy.
17: These things blast wide open here, man.
16: So, this is thanks to Sportsnet Stats, and I was doing this math, but I'm like, let's wait for Sportsnet Stats to get us this number. 4 goals in 3 minutes and 44 seconds. The fastest 4-goal sequence in the postseason in the NHL so far.
17: That's crazy. And the way in which this series has kind of gone over the last little bit, like, you'd expect going into a pivotal Game 5 here that maybe this thing would tighten up. I know that we're only at a 1-goal difference between each team, but, I mean, I'm expecting more offense, more goals to kind of happen over the next 40 minutes here as well. Are you kind of surprised that, you know, we haven't hit a point within this series where things haven't sort of tightened up completely? I know the last game was 3-2 in favor of Buffalo once again. I come into this one thinking that both teams were going to be coming into this one kind of buttoned up and maybe feeling each other out in the first little period, not trying to make a mistake or anything. And maybe that first goal goes a long way with ending up, getting your team closer to victory and end up winning an important Game 5. But I'm not sure if we got that necessarily on our hands here in Game 5. Maybe it's because both these teams are young and maybe haven't necessarily been to this stage all that often before. Montreal has some more playoff experience than this Buffalo team, but an interesting first period, to say the least. Something that I didn't expect.
16: No, I'm right there with you. I honestly thought these two teams would be much more closer. You know, one minor mistake can essentially cost you your season, right? It's only a best of three now, and you don't want to have that mistake bite you in the butt. But these two teams just wanted to throw punches at each other. And for the Montreal Canadiens, they had to earn their opportunities, while the Buffalo Sabres were given some pretty nifty goals. And for Jakub Dobish, a guy who, coming off a loss, has been excellent.

0: this postseason. You look at the record, 4-0, and then into the regular season as well, 17-2-2 with a 2.36 goals against average and a .916 save percentage. He has not looked very good, and I don't know if that has to do with why Montreal had to go full offense mode.
1: Yeah, a little shaky for sure. And Dobish himself, new to this whole situation on this playoff run, is the number one guy for the Montreal Canadiens. Really haven't had an issue with any of his play up until this point, right? It's been hard to criticize him. Largely has gotten the Montreal Canadiens to the second round, right? Like that performance he had in Game 7 against the Tampa Bay Lightning was one of the better performances I've seen in a long time. Like, the Canadiens won that game with less than 10 shots, and here we are into the second round here. And if you're Montreal, you kind of have to be a little bit puzzled coming into the second period here, because you outchance the Buffalo Sabres high dangers wise 7-1, and you're down 3-2, and it felt like you had some chances within the offensive zone. You've had some of your bigger name players be some of your most effective guys in that first period. Cole Caulfield gets on the board, Suzuki, and of course Juraj Slafkovský is back into the mix, putting up some points for the Montreal Canadiens. So it's an interesting spot that they find themselves in, but like we said, to kind of kick off this segment, this game feels like it's going to be fairly unpredictable, and I'm interested to see the way the next 40 minutes kind of go.
0: Yeah, it's going to be a fun kind of... I wonder where it's going to go, in the sense of, do they keep the foot on the gas for both teams? Does it go more, you know, a little more structural now that they have a one-goal lead for Buffalo? But I'm wondering, where does Montreal feel going into the first period? Does it go into a segment of, hey, we had a bad period, let's kind of forget it, move forward? Or it's, hey, we need to just smarten up and be a little bit more of a team that needs to be more sound defensively, because I think that I feel like Martin St. Louis is going to have his team being more a defensive structure team.
1: I don't even know if they had a bad period. I think you just kind of want to slow the pace down a little bit. Like, on all of these goals where Buffalo finds the back of the net, like, none of them are great goals, as you and I can agree, as we just kind of briefly talked about Dobish as well, but they were all instances in which Montreal was caught running around for a handful of seconds within their zone. It created some open ice, and then Buffalo just simply throws the puck on net, and all of a sudden it ends up in the back of their net. So on the flip side of things, like, I didn't think they had like an awful period. Like we kind of mentioned, they outchanced them and they outpossessed them, and that's how this series is kind of gone here. So I think you kind of need to find a way to slow down a Buffalo team that is, for whatever reason, even though they're trailing in a lot of statistical categories like shots and high danger scoring chances and shot attempts throughout this entire series, they've been a team that's been able to kind of hang around. So you kind of find a way to make this thing physical, I would think, because when they're able to find a little bit of open space, as we've seen in that first period, they've been able to find the back of the net regardless of what kind of chances that they've been able to get. They're just getting the bounces right now. It's kind of something that's hard to measure, but as you can see in the stat column that matters in the goal department, they've been finding a way to, you know, get the puck behind the net.
0: Let's just run down the scoring summary here. Jason Zucker opened the scoring with his first of the postseason. He was had the third most scoring chances without a goal in the postseason, so that's going to feel good for him, on a deflection shot from Jack Quinn and Connor Timmins. Cole Caulfield ties the game at 6:31 with his fourth of the postseason from Nick Suzuki and Juraj Slafkovský. And GVP Cole Caulfield, he's got to be feeling himself now after getting that goal and now making it three straight games with a goal.
1: Yeah, I think you're looking at a guy in Cole Caulfield that, you know, has to be the driver for this Montreal team, especially over the next little bit here, when you're trailing in a game five right now. This is the moment where, you know, the big name guys, where Montreal as a team collectively has been working towards this point for the last couple of years, and now it's time for guys like Caulfield, Suzuki, Slafkovský, the drivers of this team in a couple more years. Of course, you can throw Lane Hudson in the mix, Ivan Dedeov, they're all great players, but I think you need them to be the guys that dictate the story of a game when you're playing the largest game of the season right now. Yeah. Like, game five can end up determining, more often than not, who's going to end up winning this series. So Caulfield finds the back of the net, but a lot of work to do for the rest of those guys if they want to get back on the right side of things. It's like